Triumph and Valor, begins with a little-known work by George Gershwin, O Land of Mine, America. In 1919, Gershwin and Michael E. Rourke set out to win a competition for the best national anthem. At the time, there was no national official anthem, and mindful of the patriotic mood of the country at war, the New York American put out a call for songwriters to create a song for America. Published anonymously, Gershwin and Tin Pan Alley lyricist Rourke, a.k.a. Herbert Reynolds, created a rousing march tune that seems specifically designed to appeal to the most famous of the five judges, John Philip Sousa. Well, they didn't capture the $2,000 top prize, but their efforts did earn them an honorable mention, and the $100 they split between them, Gershwin's $50 take, would have been the equivalent of $700 in 2016. Here is O Land of Mine, America, George Gershwin's attempt at writing a national anthem. Brian Dollinger conducting the Muscatine Symphony Orchestra.

While he did not win top prize with his effort, he did receive an honorable mention for his attempt at writing an official national anthem, George Gershwin's O Land of Mine, America, performed by the Muscatine Symphony Orchestra under the direction of Brian Dollinger. The American River is an exciting orchestral medley that presents great American tunes of George Gershwin, whom we just heard, along with another great American songwriter, Stephen Foster, in an original setting and arrangement by Mike Lewis. Creative harmonies are punctuated by a driving drum set and some jazzy rhythms, which give these songs a fresh appeal without losing the nostalgic magic of the original tunes. It has become a featured piece in concert band repertoires. Listen closely for the bluesy section, which is meant to sort of represent the composer's homesickness, a river of emotion in the piece. The Library of Congress named its popular song prize after Gershwin, which has seen performances of River arranged by many others in his honor. Here is the American River, arranged by Mike Lewis and performed by the Muscatine Symphony Orchestra under the direction of Brian Dollinger.

The American River was performed by the Muscatine Symphony Orchestra, with Brian Dollinger conducting. Valor by Daniel Pertu is a compelling orchestral work, a tone poem that reflects on courage, resolve, and the strength required to face uncertainty. This music unfolds with a strong sense of momentum, combining bold gestures and driving rhythms with moments of reflection and lyric clarity. Rather than telling a literal story, Valor invites listeners into an emotional journey, moving between tension and release as musical ideas emerge, evolve, and press forward with purpose. The orchestration is clear and focused, allowing these textures to shift naturally and themes to grow in confidence. Both direct and thoughtfully crafted, Valor speaks in a contemporary voice while remaining grounded in the expressive traditions of the symphonic repertoire. Its energy and clarity make it an engaging concert experience, offering a modern reflection on resilience and inner strength. Brian Dollinger conducting the Muscatine Symphony Orchestra in Daniel Pertu's Valor.

0: An energetic and compelling tone poem by Daniel Pertu. That was Valor, performed by the Muscatine Symphony Orchestra under the direction of Brian Dollinger.
1: Ladies and gentlemen, my name is Trevor Myers, and I am the Student Engagement and Residential Life Coordinator at Muscatine Community College. Thank you all for being here tonight. April is recognized as Holocaust Awareness Month, a time dedicated to remembering the lives lost and honoring those who survived. Tonight's performance carries a special meaning, as four of the violins that you are about to hear all hold a powerful history. Through a meaningful partnership, through Violins of Hope, the Jewish Federation of the Quad Cities, Eastern Iowa Community Colleges, and the Muscatine Symphony Orchestra, we are working together to share history, remembrance, and resilience through music. The violins you will hear tonight are part of an organization called Violins of Hope, which is a collection of restored instruments connected to the Jewish musicians whose lives were ended or altered by the Holocaust. One violin in this group was played by a Romanian Jewish musician who survived deportation and performed in a ghetto in Ukraine, and that helped sustain his family by playing at weddings and others in the ghetto for exchange of food. Another violin represents the instruments that survived those ghettos and other labor camps around Europe. Though the identity of the original musician has been lost to history, the violin has survived and will play for us tonight. A third belonged to a musician using the opportunity of having to play for officers in that labor camp, was able to smuggle food to his fellow prisoners. After the war, he rebuilt his life and continued to play that same violin for decades. The oldest instrument being played tonight dates back to the late 1880s, long before the war occurred, and it continues long after, carrying the memory of those who endured. What makes this project tonight so meaningful is the instruments are not silent artifacts, but instead they continue to be played, allowing the voices and memories to be heard again. I would also like to extend my thank you to the Violins of Hope to allow Muscatine Community College the privilege of hosting these instruments. Thank you as well to everyone at the Putnam Museum and Science Center who helped arrange this exhibit, and grateful to Maestro Dollinger for incorporating this project tonight in the season finale with the Muscatine Symphony Orchestra. And to the four violinists who are bringing this remarkable instruments and their stories back to life tonight. The piece that you are about to hear is called Hashigenu, a traditional Hebrew melody often sung or played in a round like you will hear tonight. Hashigenu means return to us or bring us back. The text comes from a prayer that says, return us, Lord, to you yourself, and we shall return. Renew our days as of old. Please join me in welcoming the quartet as they perform Hashigenu.

Before we get to the finale of this Muscatine Symphony Orchestra concert, the Fifth Symphony of Tchaikovsky, here's a reminder that you're tuned to WVIK Classical, Quad Cities NPR. 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I'm Mindy Heisel, your host for this Muscatine Symphony Orchestra concert, Triumph and Valor. The final work on this Muscatine Symphony Orchestra concert, Triumph and Valor, a beloved work by Tchaikovsky, his Fifth Symphony in E minor, Opus 64. Tchaikovsky's Fifth Symphony was composed between May and August of 1888 and first performed in St. Petersburg at the Mariinsky Theater on November 17th of that year, with Tchaikovsky conducting. In the first 10 years after graduating from the St. Petersburg Conservatory, Tchaikovsky completed 3 symphonies. After that, he started 5 more symphony projects, 4 of which led to a completed symphony premiered during the composer's lifetime. The Fifth Symphony was written in 1888 between the Manfred Symphony of 1885 and the sketches for an E-flat major symphony, which he later abandoned in 1892. As far as the numbered symphonies go, Tchaikovsky's Fifth Symphony was written between Symphony No. 4, which had been completed 10 years earlier, and the Sixth Symphony, the Pathétique, composed 5 years later, the year of the composer's death. On April 15th, 1888, about a month before he started to compose the Fifth Symphony, Tchaikovsky sketched notes on the first movement in his notebook, saying, "It is a total submission before fate, or the inscrutable designs of Providence." Possibly referring to the first movement, he wrote, "Murmurs, doubts, laments, reproaches against, and on the second, shall I cast myself into the embrace of faith." In sketches for the second movement, there appear to be notes written around the score. In the treble clef is written, "Consolation," "A ray of light," and below the reply, "No, there is no hope." However, most of these sketches were rejected, and it is uncertain how much of this program has been realized in this composition, as it is possible that some of the notes made were transferred from the Fifth Symphony to the abandoned E-flat major symphony. Like his Fourth Symphony, No. 5 is cyclical, with a recurring main theme. Unlike No. 4, however, the theme is heard in all 4 movements, a feature Tchaikovsky had first used in the Manfred Symphony, completed less than 3 years before his Symphony No. 5. Tchaikovsky himself considered the ending overdone and excessive rather than an expression of triumph over fate. After the second performance, Tchaikovsky wrote, "I have come to the conclusion that it is a failure." This despite his friends' overwhelming approval and appraisal of the symphony, Tchaikovsky remained distraught and had significant self-doubt over this work. Yet despite this, the Fifth Symphony has gone on to become one of Tchaikovsky's most popular works. Here is the Fifth Symphony in E minor, Opus 64, by Pyotr Ilyich Tchaikovsky, performed by the Muscatine Symphony Orchestra, with Brian Dollinger conducting.

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0: Brian Dollinger conducting the Muscatine Symphony Orchestra in the Fifth Symphony in E minor, Opus 64 of Tchaikovsky, the final work on this Muscatine Symphony Orchestra concert, Triumph and Valor. I hope you've enjoyed this broadcast concert of the Muscatine Symphony Orchestra's Triumph and Valor on Local Listen here at WVIK Classical. 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The recording and broadcast engineer for this concert was Edgar Crockett. I'm your host, Mindy Heisel, thanking you for joining me. This broadcast was produced in the studios of WVIK Classical, Quad Cities, NPR.
1: Coming up next on Local Listen, more music by the Muscatine Symphony. First, we'll hear music from a concert in March of 2025. Cellist Kiera Cromwell performs the fourth movement of the Cello Concerto in E minor by Edward Elgar. Brian Dollinger conducts the Muscatine Symphony.

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More information is at KathleenCollinsCounseling.com.

That was cellist Kiera Cromwell performing the last movement of the Elgar Cello Concerto with the Muscatine Symphony. To close our program, we'll revisit a piece from earlier this season. Tenor Thomas Gunther sings the Toreador song from Carmen by Bizet. Brian Dollinger conducts the Muscatine Symphony.

That was tenor Thomas Gunther singing the Toreador song from Carmen. This is WVIK Classical, 98.3 FM in Davenport, and WVIK 90.3 HD2.

We're going to feature, why not, the marimba. Let's begin with this, which is the only movement included from a marimba concertino by the American composer Paul Creston. Charles Owen plays marimba with the Philadelphia Orchestra, directed by Eugene Ormandy.

Charles Owen played the marimba with the Philadelphia Orchestra directed by Eugene Ormandy. And we listened there to the very first movement, the only movement included on this particular recording, of the Marimba Concerto, or Concertino, really a little concerto by the American composer Paul Creston. With a few compositions, we're featuring the marimba here, a xylophone-like instrument, although each of the little notes are wood instead of metal. This is an interesting duo made up of harp and marimba. It must be unique in music. It's called the duo Arparimba, and they perform here three little dialogues which were written for this combination of marimba and harp by Jean-Michel Damaz.

That was the duo Arpa Rimba, very unusual combination of harp and marimba, performing the Little Dialogues, written for that combination, that's not a transcription, by Jean-Michel Damaz. Marimba as well. This is Evelyn Glennie performing a transcription of The Swan from The Carnival of the Animals by Saint-Saëns.

That was Evelyn Glennie playing the marimba in that famous music by Camille Saint-Saëns, The Swan from The Carnival of the Animals. Let's hear some more by Camille Saint-Saëns. This is not a transcription now. This is as it was originally intended. It's called Le Rouet d'Omphale, Omphale's Spinning Wheel. And this is a story of feminine seduction and the triumphant struggle of weakness against force. The legend of Omphale's Spinning Wheel, told here musically by Saint-Saëns. This is the Malmö Symphony led by Marc Soustrot.

symphonic poem by Camille Saint-Saëns called Omphale's Spinning Wheel, and a performance by the Malmö Symphony Orchestra directed by Mark Sustro. This is a folk song called Dunya the Spinner. It's a traditional Russian tune.

Dunya the Spinner. That's the State Siberian Chorus and Soloists, or Orchestra and Soloists, traditional Russian music. We're going to hear some Russian ballet music right now. This is from one of the great ballets of Sergei Prokofiev, Romeo and Juliet, after Shakespeare, of course. We're going to listen to the Suite No. 1, which he derived from that larger work, and the performance is by Mstislav Rostropovich and the National Symphony Orchestra of Washington, D.C.

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Suite number 1, drawn from the ballet music by Sergei Prokofiev after Shakespeare, Romeo and Juliet. That was a performance by a man who knew Prokofiev well, Mstislav Rostropovich. He conducted the National Symphony. At one point, Sergei Prokofiev made transcriptions for solo piano of various pieces from the ballet Romeo and Juliet. It was one of the great successes of his career, really. And here is the balcony scene, which we've already heard in its orchestral version early on in that suite. But here is Bela Davidovich to play it.

That was pianist Bela Davidovich, recorded in 1982 with some music by Sergei Prokofiev originally from the ballet Romeo and Juliet, but then he made the transcription for piano as well, the balcony scene. This is your host, Peter Van de Graaff. 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It's 10 o'clock. Join me now for one of the Dvorak Slavonic dances. This is from the second set, the Opus 72 collection. It's the second in E minor, and it's played here by the Israel Philharmonic, led by István Kertész.

one of the many Slavonic dances by Antonín Dvořák, some of his best-known music. From the second set, the Opus 72 collection, that was the number 2, Israel Philharmonic and István Kertész conducting. We're going to hear one of the symphonies by Antonín Dvořák in a little bit, the number 8. We have some Corelli right now from the Italian Baroque to contrast that. This is his Sonata Opus 5, number 9 in A major, played by Rio Terracato, violin, Siba Henstra, harpsichord, and Lucia Svarts, cello.

Three performers were Rio Terracato, violin, Siba Henstra, harpsichord, Lucia Svarts, cello, and that's the Sonata Opus 5, number 9 by Arcangelo Corelli. And the ornamentation, interestingly, was added by his pupil, Francesco Gemignani. We have straight ahead Dvorak's 8th Symphony, Dvorak at his most Brahmsian. And Brahms wrote this.

That, of course, Brahms' Lullaby. Played on the viola by Yuri Bashmet and on the piano by Michael Muntian. It's happened on occasion that I will come across the next work we're going to hear, perhaps on the radio, and think in the middle of it, which Brahms symphony is this? This is Dvorak at his most Brahmsian. The two are friends. It's the 8th symphony by Dvorak in G major. The Dresden Staatskapelle performs it, directed by James Levine.

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The Dresden Staatskapelle, directed by James Levine, performing one of the last symphonies by Antonin Dvorak, in fact, the second to last symphony. We heard the Symphony No. 8 in G major, Opus 88. Here's a little round by Tilman Suzzato.

a dance by an early German composer named Tilman Suzzato. That's a round dance, played by the Millar Brass Ensemble, led by Vincent Chickowitz. You are listening to The Overnight Shift on WVIK Classical, broadcasting from the campus of Augustana College in Rock Island on WVIK 90.3 HD2 and on W252 EM 98.3 FM in Davenport. It's 11 o'clock. I thought we could hear some Beethoven right now. Peter Van de Graaff here with you. Let's begin with this second of three marches for piano four hands, and it's played by Frank Zabel and Stefan Thomas.

Beethoven wrote a collection of three marches for piano, four hands, Opus 45. That was the second of them. It was played by Frank Zabel and Stefan Thomas from recordings of all of Beethoven's piano, four hands music. There's about one CD worth of such pieces. I'm Peter Van de Graaff. We have a few German operatic overtures and later on a very special recording of a Beethoven serenade. Here is Daniel Harding to conduct the Bremen German Chamber Philharmonic. We're going to listen to this overture to Fidelio by Beethoven.

One of four overtures written for the same opera by Beethoven. He originally called it Leonora, then he retitled it Fidelio. There's three Leonora overtures and one Fidelio, and it's the Fidelio we heard. Daniel Harding with the Bremen German Chamber Philharmonic. Here's another 19th century German operatic overture. It is to The Merry Wives of Windsor by Otto Nicolai after Shakespeare's play. Here's Arthur Fiedler and the Boston Pops.

Recorded in 1958, the Boston Pops and Arthur Fiedler at the podium. The overture to an opera inspired by Shakespeare's The Merry Wives of Windsor, the composer, the 19th century composer, and this is really all that he's known for, but deservedly so. It's a wonderful opera. Otto Nicolai is his name. Another German operatic overture, and this actually will lead us into what we're going to hear after this, which is by Beethoven. And it is a string trio. Who will be the violist in that recording? None other than Paul Hindemith. So I thought we'd first of all hear this overture to a Hindemith opera called Neues vom Tagen, News of the Day. This is the Bamberg Symphony conducted by Karl Anton Rickenbacher.

The overture to a comic opera by Paul Hindemith called Neues vom Tage, News of the Day. Bamberg Symphony, Karl Anton Rickenbacher, the conductor. And we're going to hear a performance by Paul Hindemith himself momentarily. First, just a bit more by him. This is one of the Reihe kleiner Stücke, the row of little pieces. We'll hear the seventh of the set played by Hans Peter Mundl.

one of the Row of Little Pieces by Paul Hindemith, the seventh of a collection of 14, played by Hans Petermundl. What a very special recording we have now with quite a trio. Simon Goldberg violin, Emanuel Feuermann cello, and Paul Hindemith himself performing on the viola. We're going to hear some music of Beethoven, a recording made in 1934. This is a serenade for string trio, the Opus 8, an early work of Beethoven.

Music by Beethoven, recorded in 1934 by quite a trio. Simon Goldberg, violin, Emanuel Feuermann, cello, and the violist, very famous as a composer, but also in his own day as a violist and violinist, Paul Hindemith. This is A Nonsense Madrigal Now by George Ligeti. It takes its text from Alice's Adventures in Wonderland by Lewis Carroll, A Long Sad Tale, it's called.

Text by Lewis Carroll from Alice's Adventures in Wonderland. And that is one of the nonsense madrigals by 20th century Hungarian composer György Ligeti. Wrote some great choral music. That performance was by a British ensemble known as the King's Singers. This is your host, Peter Van de Graaff, broadcasting from the campus of Augustana College in Rock Island on WVIK 90.3 HD2 and on W252 EM 98.3 FM in Davenport. It is 12 o'clock. Join me now for one of the Dvorak Slavonic dances. This is from the second set, the Opus 72 collection. It's the second in E minor. And it's played here by the Israel Philharmonic, led by István Kertész.

one of the many Slavonic dances by Antonín Dvořák, some of his best-known music. From the second set, the Opus 72 collection, that was the number 2, Israel Philharmonic and István Kertész conducting. We're going to hear one of the symphonies by Antonín Dvořák in a little bit, the number 8. We have some Corelli right now, from the Italian Baroque, to contrast that. This is his Sonata Opus 5, number 9 in A major, played by Rio Terracato, violin, Siba Henstra, harpsichord, and Lucia Svarts, cello.

Three performers were Rio Terracato, violin, Siba Henstra, harpsichord, Lucia Svarts, cello, and that's the Sonata Opus 5, number 9 by Arcangelo Corelli. And the ornamentation, interestingly, was added by his pupil, Francesco Gemignani. We have straight ahead Dvorak's 8th Symphony, Dvorak at his most Brahmsian. And Brahms wrote this.

That, of course, Brahms' Lullaby. Played on the viola by Yuri Bashmet and on the piano by Michael Muntian. It's happened on occasion that I will come across the next work we're going to hear, perhaps on the radio, and think in the middle of it, which Brahms symphony is this? This is Dvorak at his most Brahmsian. The two are friends. It's the 8th symphony by Dvorak in G major. The Dresden Staatskapelle performs it, directed by James Levine.

The Dresden Staatskapelle, directed by James Levine, performing one of the last symphonies by Antonín Dvořák, in fact, the second to last symphony. We heard the Symphony No. 8 in G major, Opus 88. Here's a little round by Tilman Suzzato.

A dance by an early German composer named Tilman Suzzato. That's a round dance, played by the Millar Brass Ensemble, led by Vincent Chickowitz. You're listening to The Overnight Shift on WVIK Classical, broadcasting from the campus of Augustana College in Rock Island on WVIK 90.3 HD2 and on W252 EM 98.3 FM in Davenport. It's 1 o'clock. I thought we could hear some Beethoven right now. Peter Van de Graaff here with you. Let's begin with this second of three marches for piano four hands, and it's played by Frank Zabel and Stefan Thomas.

Beethoven wrote a collection of three marches for piano, four hands, Opus 45, and that was the second of them. It was played by Frank Zabel and Stefan Thomas from recordings of all of Beethoven's piano, four hands music. There's about one CD worth of such pieces. I'm Peter Van de Graaff. We have a few German operatic overtures, and later on a very special recording of a Beethoven serenade. Here is Daniel Harding to conduct the Bremen German Chamber Philharmonic. We're going to listen to this overture to Fidelio by Beethoven.

One of four overtures written for the same opera by Beethoven. He originally called it Leonora, then he retitled it Fidelio. There's three Leonora overtures and one Fidelio, and it's the Fidelio we heard. Daniel Harding with the Bremen German Chamber Philharmonic. Here's another 19th century German operatic overture. It is to The Merry Wives of Windsor by Otto Nicolai after Shakespeare's play. Here's Arthur Fiedler and the Boston Pops.

Recorded in 1958, the Boston Pops and Arthur Fiedler at the podium. The overture to an opera inspired by Shakespeare's The Merry Wives of Windsor, the composer, the 19th century composer, and this is really all that he's known for, but deservedly so. It's a wonderful opera. Otto Nicolai is his name. Another German operatic overture, and this actually will lead us into what we're going to hear after this, which is by Beethoven, and it is a string trio. Who will be the violist in that recording? None other than Paul Hindemith. So I thought we'd first of all hear this overture to a Hindemith opera called Neues vom Tagen, News of the Day. This is the Bamberg Symphony conducted by Karl Anton Rickenbacher.

The overture to a comic opera by Paul Hindemith called Neues vom Tage, News of the Day. Bamberg Symphony, Carl Anton Rickenbacker, the conductor. And we're going to hear a performance by Paul Hindemith himself momentarily. First, just a bit more by him. This is one of the Reihe kleiner Stücke, the row of little pieces. We'll hear the seventh of the set played by Hans Peter Mundl.

one of the Row of Little Pieces by Paul Hindemith, the seventh of a collection of 14, played by Hans Petermundl. What a very special recording we have now with quite a trio. Simon Goldberg violin, Emanuel Feuermann cello, and Paul Hindemith himself performing on the viola. We're going to hear some music of Beethoven, a recording made in 1934. This is a serenade for string trio, the Opus 8, an early work of Beethoven.

Music by Beethoven, recorded in 1934 by quite a trio. Simon Goldberg, violin, Emanuel Feuermann, cello, and the violist, very famous as a composer, but also in his own day as a violist and violinist, Paul Hindemith. This is a nonsense madrigal now by George Ligeti. It takes its text from Alice's Adventures in Wonderland by Lewis Carroll, A Long Sad Tale, it's called.

Text by Lewis Carroll from Alice's Adventures in Wonderland, and that is one of the nonsense madrigals by 20th century Hungarian composer György Ligeti. Wrote some great choral music. That performance was by a British ensemble known as the King's Singers. This is your host, Peter Van de Graaff, broadcasting from the campus of Augustana College in Rock Island on WVIK 90.3 HD2 and on W252 EM 98.3 FM in Davenport. Thank you for listening. It is 2 o'clock. From the musical Carousel, the famous waltz music of Richard Rodgers, as arranged and performed by pianist Stephen Huff.

From the world of Broadway comes that music of Richard Rodgers from Carousel the Waltz, as arranged and performed by Stephen Huff, British pianist, often using that piece as an encore. Peter Van de Graaff is my name. We'll listen to some music of Franz Schubert, his Symphony No. 2. We have right now Rounds by David Diamond. Dimitri Mitropoulos approached the composer and during World War II and said, write me something happy. And he responded with this, Seattle Symphony Strings and Gerard Schwartz.

Music for strings by the American composer David Diamond, probably his best-known composition. The Seattle Symphony Strings, with Gerard Schwartz conducting, and Gerard Schwartz and the Seattle Symphony have recorded a lot of the music of David Diamond, including all of his symphonies. A little more from America. This is also a lighthearted piece. It's from At the Fair, Sketches of American Fun by John Powell. This is the Merry-Go-Round.

Merry-Go-Round, played by Nicholas Ross and composed by John Powell from At the Fair. The composer who wrote the music we're going to hear now was just 17 years old when he wrote it, and yet it is a masterpiece. Probably one of the greatest pieces ever written by a 17-year-old composer, I should think. His name is Franz Schubert, and this is his Symphony No. 2 in B-flat. A performance on the period instruments, by the way, which makes it a special recording with the Hanover Band under the direction of Roy Goodman.

One of the greatest tragedies in musical history was the very early death at the age of just 31 of history's, one of his greatest composers, Franz Schubert. He was just 17, and we're lucky that he got off to such a strong start early in his career, just 17 when he wrote that music in 1814. Perhaps he was 18 because he wrote it into 1815 when he wrote that. The Symphony No. 2 in B-flat. That performance on period instruments with the Hanover Band, directed by Roy Goodman, from the recordings of all of the completed Schubert symphonies and the unfinished. Here is some music from 1914 by another composer who died so tragically young. Her name is Lily Boulanger, and this is her cortège, or procession.

The Procession, or Cortege, by Lily Boulanger, who died at the age of just 24 of tuberculosis. 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It is 3 o'clock. Some music from the Italian Baroque, and we begin with an excerpt from an oratorio by Alessandro Scarlatti, aria sung by Ishmael, from Sedecia, the King of Jerusalem. This is Cecilia Bartoli to sing.

Musicians of the Louvre, directed by Mark Minkowski. And Cecilia Bartoli sang that. It comes from an oratorio, one of the many, by Alessandro Scarlatti of early Naples, Sedecia Re di Gerusalemme. And it's the aria of Ishmael we heard. Very happy to be with you sharing music. I'm Peter Van de Graaff. We're going to listen to some music inspired by Dante's Inferno later on. And we have some Corelli right now from 1689, Trio Sonata, the Opus 3, number 2 in D, played by the Smithsonian Chamber Players.

That's music composed by Arcangelo Corelli. The year was 1689, and that's the second of 12 trio sonatas, Opus 3, played by the Smithsonian Chamber Players. Follow that with just a bit of Vivaldi and Allegro, it's called here, played by the St. Louis Brass Quintet.

simply called Allegro here, doesn't specify from whence that little piece comes, by Vivaldi. It was played by the St. Louis Brass Quintet. We're going to continue here with things Italian, specifically focusing on Dante's Divine Comedy. We have a couple of pieces inspired by that work, that literary work. One will be Tchaikovsky's Francesca da Rimini. The other, which we hear right now, is by Liszt. Louis Lorty is the pianist. This is called After a Reading of Dante. And Liszt attempts to capture in music, as he says, the strange tongues, lamentable cries, words of pain, and tones of anger in Dante's Divine Comedy, including a part which represents Francesca da Rimini.

Louis Lorty, the pianist, Franz Liszt, the composer, that comes from his second year of pilgrimage in Italy, after a reading of Dante, referring to Dante's Inferno, which serves as the inspiration for our next piece, which is a symphonic poem by Tchaikovsky, based on the fifth canto of Dante's Inferno, called Francesca da Rimini. Francesca, the daughter of an aristocratic Italian family, has been forced to marry an older and badly deformed gentleman who has a younger brother named Paolo, who is handsome, and they have an affair. They're caught, both of them are killed, and they are spend eternity in the Inferno. That's the story told here by Tchaikovsky. Bamberg Symphony, led by José Sarabriere.

Symphonic poem by Tchaikovsky after Dante's Divine Comedy, Francesca da Rimini. Bamberg Symphony led by José Serabrière. Here's the Philip Jones Brass Ensemble with a pavane by early English composer Richard Deering.

Richard Deering, an Englishman born in 1580, wrote that pavane, courtly dance, and it was played by the Philip Jones Brass Ensemble. This is your host, Peter Vandegraff. You are listening to WVIK Classical, broadcasting from the campus of Augustana College in Rock Island on WVIK 90.3 HD2 and on W252 EM 98.3 FM in Davenport. This is Peter Vandegraff with some music from the Italian Baroque. We're going to begin here with this by Francesco Cavalli, who was a very early Baroque composer. He was born in 1602. This is a little chamber sonata played by the Irish Baroque soloists.

First of a couple of chamber sonatas, as we'll be hearing from early Italy. That from particularly early Italy, the early 17th century, Francesco Cavalli, a composer who was really best known for his operas, wrote that sonata for six players. Monica Huggett, the leader of the ensemble Irish Baroque Soloists. Italian Baroque music here for you. We have something by Vivaldi and a chamber sonata. We have another sonata coming up by Arcangelo Corelli. This was originally a trio sonata in C, Riam Catalog 82, but it's been arranged here for guitar and orchestra, as we have Eduardo Fernandez, heard with the English Chamber Orchestra, directed by George Malcolm.

originally a trio sonata by Antonio Vivaldi, but then worked into a guitar concerto. Eduardo Fernandez soloed with the English Chamber Orchestra, directed by George Malcolm. Now, here's music by another great violinist composer of the Italian Baroque. Very, very influential. Not terribly prolific, although most of what he wrote was just for his instrument, the violin, sometimes with orchestra. But he didn't write things like Vivaldi did with motets and oratorios and operas and the like. This is Arcangelo Corelli. We're going to listen to one of his violin sonatas. This is the Opus 5, number 10. Rio Terracado, Siba Heinstra, and Lucia Zwartz perform.

That's one of the many violin sonatas by a man who was a great violinist himself, Arcangelo Corelli. We heard the Opus 5, number 10, with Rio Terracato, violin, Siba Heinstra playing the organ, and Lucia Svartz playing the cello. One more piece from the Italian Baroque. This is not as it was intended. This is from a sonata by Leonardo Vinci, not Leonardo da Vinci, but Leonardo Vinci, a pastorella played by the duo Arparimba.

Pastorella from a sonata by Leonardo Vinci, arranged for harp and marimba. The duo arpa-rimba performed. It was in 1946 for a BBC radio production of Shakespeare's Love's Labour's Lost that Gerald Finzi wrote music. This is a suite from it. And we have the English Symphony Orchestra here, led by William Boughton.

by the British composer Gerald Finzi. That was the English Symphony Orchestra, directed by William Boughton. This was written for a production of The Tempest. James Primosh, the composer, and the Folger Consort performs.

Music composed for a 1946 BBC radio production of Shakespeare's Love's Labour's Lost as incidental music.

James Primosh wrote that music as part of his incidental music to accompany the play The Tempest by Shakespeare. It's called A Graceful Dance. And that was the Folger Consort. 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It is 5 o'clock. Before we hear a piece called In the Summer Wind, I thought we'd hear a little etude by a 19th century French composer named Charles Valentin Alcan. This is called, appropriately, Like the Wind.

It carries a tempo marking I've never seen before. Prestissimamente. I guess as fast as you can possibly play it. It's called Comme le Vent, Like the Wind, and it's an etude by Charles-Valentin Alcan. It was performed by Bernhard Ringeisen. I'm Peter van de Graaff. A couple of very interesting works here by composers who are most often associated with 12-tone music, sometimes called atonality. They refer to it sometimes as polytonality. The second Viennese school, Schoenberg, Webern, Berg. But we're going to hear some very early music by Webern and Berg. Let's begin with a symphonic poem by Webern, an idyll, he called it, late romantic sounding music. He was to change his style radically a few years later. This is called Im Sommerwind, in the summer wind. And we hear the Royal Concertgebouw Orchestra of Amsterdam, directed by Ricardo Chailly.

Ricardo Chailly and the Royal Concertgebouw Orchestra, with music by, this may be surprising, Anton Webern, who was to become better known for his 12-tone music. That's his early symphonic poem, Im Sommerwind, in the summer wind. He is often associated with Arnold Schoenberg, his teacher, and Alban Berg, his fellow pupil, in developing the school of 12-tone music. Here is an early work of Berg, again, not sounding like his later works such as Wozzeck and Lulu and the Lyric Suite, etc. But here is his piano sonata, Opus 1. It's been orchestrated here by the Dutch composer Theo Verbeij. And once again, we have Ricardo Chailly and the Royal Concertgebouw Orchestra.

originally a piano sonata by Alban Berg, his Opus 1. In the orchestration by the Dutch composer Theo Verbey, we heard the Royal Concertgebouw Orchestra, conducted by Ricardo Chailly. Haydn coming your way in just a moment. Here is something by Chopin, Etude Opus 25, number 3, played by Lyubov Timofeyeva.

Lyubov Timofeyeva playing the Etude Opus 25, number 3 in F major by Chopin. This is sometimes referred to as Haydn's 105th symphony. What it is, in fact, is a sinfonia concertante, kind of a mixture of a symphony and a concerto with several soloists. David Reichenberg, Milan Turkovic, Erich Herbart, Christoph Quin are heard with the Concertus Musicus of Vienna, directed by Nicholas Arnencourt, music by Haydn.

The Vienna Concertus Musicus, Nicholas Harnoncourt, was the conductor, soloists from the group. And that's the Sinfonia Concertante in B-flat major by Joseph Haydn. I'll get specific. The soloists were David Reichenberg, oboe, Milan Turkovich, bassoon, Erich Herbert, violin, and Christoph Coin, cello. Now we have a wind quintet performing a scherzo by the American composer David Van Vactor. 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

0: New York Wind Quintet playing the Scherzo by the American composer David Van Vactor. This is your host, Peter Van de Graaff. 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
1: While Hildegard of Bingen was writing her visionary poetry and music in Germany, the troubadours were singing about distant love in the south of France. Today on Early Music Now, we'll hear songs of sacred and worldly love from the Middle Ages, with performances by Sequentia and Ensemble Obsidienne. I'm Sarah Schneider. Thanks for being here. Even today, about 900 years after the flowering of the troubadours, we hear that word quite often. There are theaters, clubs, and restaurants by that name. Country music star George Strait released an album called Troubadour back in 2008, and in 2025, John Fogerty was given the Troubadour Award by BMI. So who were the original troubadours? They were singer-songwriters from the south of France, and about 2,500 of their poems still exist, with about one-tenth surviving with music intact. Some of the poems have names attached to them, and thanks to biographies or vidas from the 13th century, we have some clues to who these poets actually were. Let's start with a work by Geoffrey Rudel, who was active in the first half of the 12th century. He's gone down in history as the troubadour of the distant love because he fell in love, sight unseen, with the Countess of Tripoli. We'll hear his song Lacan Ligeorne, which established his reputation as the distant love troubadour. Here's the beginning of the text. During May, when the days are long, I admire the songs of the birds from far away, and when I have gone away from there, I remember a love far away. The theme of the distant love returns in each verse of the song. Here's Ensemble Gilles Benchois.

We just heard from the troubadours Marc Abreu and Geoffrey Rudel, who may actually have known one another in real life. The Early Music Consort of London performed Pax in Nomine Domini by Marc Abreu, and before that we heard Ensemble Gilles Binchois with La Canne Ligeorne by Geoffrey Rudel, who was the subject of a modern opera by Kaya Saariaho, first performed in the year 2000. Thanks for joining me for Early Music Now. I'm Sarah Schneider. There were also female troubadours who were called Trobriettes. And one of the best known is Beatrice, Comtesse de Dia. Her vita says that she was the wife of Guillaume de Poitiers. Like many of the other vitas, the exact details of her life are shrouded in mystery, but we do know that she left behind a handful of songs, and one of them still has music attached to it, making it the only extant melody by a female troubadour. Here's her song, A Chantar Mer. The singer's lover has suddenly turned cold, and she can't understand it, because she's quite a catch, as she tells us in the text. We'll hear a performance by Capella de Ministres.

We heard music by a female troubadour named Beatrice de Dia. Her song, A Chantar Mer, performed by Capella de Ministres. You're listening to Early Music Now. A contrafact substitutes one text for another while keeping the music intact, like the song A Vous Dirai-je Maman, which we sing in English using the words Twinkle, Twinkle, Little Star. The troubadour Bernard de Ventadorn composed a melody that inspired 6 contrafacts in 4 different languages, Can ve la lausita mover. He was one of the figures who inspired the troubadours of northern France, who were called trouvères. Let's hear Can ve la lausita mover performed by Ensemble Obsidienne.

0: We heard The Wild Nightingale by troubadour Gosselm Faidit, performed by Ensemble Obsidienne, here on Early Music Now. I'm Sarah Schneider, very glad to have you along today.
1: 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Dalia Stasevska leads the BBC Symphony Orchestra in Copland, Gershwin, and Ravel's Piano Concerto with pianist Yun-Chan Lim, and we'll hear Gerald Finzi's choral ode to the spirit of music itself. 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
0: While the troubadours were singing about worldly love in the south of France, Hildegard of Bingen was writing visionary poetry and ecstatic music in Germany. She was born into a noble family near Bermersheim around the year 1098. When she was 8 years old, she was put in the care of Jutta von Sponheim, an anchorite at the monastery of St. Disibod. Hildegard experienced visions throughout her life, beginning when she was a very young child. But she didn't start to write down what she saw and heard until she was in her 40s. She would refer to the voice of the living light when discussing her visions. She described, quote, "a fiery light of exceeding brilliance that came and permeated my whole brain and inflamed my whole heart." Her visions were often accompanied by debilitating physical symptoms. Here's a piece that musicologist Honey McConey calls one of the most beautiful of all of Hildegard's compositions, Columba Aspexit, performed by Sequentia.

We heard Columba Aspexit by Hildegard of Bingen, plus an instrumental work based on Hildegard's music, performed by Sequentia, here on Early Music Now. Hildegard's poetry and music are part of what is sometimes called a 12th century Renaissance, a cultural flowering originating in monasteries and abbeys. Hildegard's musical style is characterized by a free, often irregular meter, and an ornate, melismatic style. Melismas refer to musical phrases where many notes are sung on one syllable. None of Hildegard's pieces were based on Gregorian chant, which was very unusual for the time. Hildegard's music was created to inspire what was called ruminatio, or chewing over, a method of penetrating the deeper spiritual meaning behind the words. The text and music are intimately linked, and she used various musical techniques to draw the listener's attention towards important words and images in the text. Let's hear O Clarissima Mater by Hildegard of Bingen, performed by Sequentia.

Music by Hildegard of Bingen, we heard O Clarissima Mater, performed by Sequentia. Early Music Now is distributed by the WFMT Radio Network Chicago and is produced in the studios of KMFA in Austin, Texas. I'm Sarah Schneider, very glad you were able to join me today, and until next time.

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coming up this hour on Anytime Classical, the father of the pianoforte. No credit, no problem, and no interruptions. I'm Kate Botello, and coming your way this hour on Anytime Classical, the Sonata for Piano, Opus 7, No. 1 in E-flat major, by Muzio Clementi. A concerto for harp by Reinhold Glier, with some help. And at the end of the hour, we'll hear excerpts from Act 3 of Parsifal by Richard Wagner. All that plus the end titles to the film The Abyss. Coming up in just a little bit. Stay right there.

0: Live from NPR News in New York City, I'm Duahli Saikautau. President Trump says talks with Iran will resume today after he backed out of threats to unleash another round of heavy strikes on Iran over the weekend. NPR's Hadil Al-Shalchi reports.
1: We're yet to hear about what the potential deal could look like, what those perimeters are. We haven't heard from the Iranians about the deal. We do know that over the weekend, Iran's foreign minister had a whole series of phone calls with Saudi Arabia, Turkey, and mediator Pakistan. He also told them that Iran will strike if it is attacked again. This has become a cyclical pattern. Trump threatens, strikes, pulls back, saying a diplomatic solution has been reached, rinse and repeat.
0: NPR's Hadil Al-Shalchi reporting. Acting Attorney General Todd Blanche officially withdrew President Trump's $1.8 billion anti-weaponization fund last night. The controversial fund would have compensated Trump's political allies and possibly violent rioters who attacked police at the U.S. Capitol on January 6th of 2021. This year, far-left challengers have notched upset wins against Democratic incumbents in deep blue congressional districts. This week, we learn if it holds in the high-stakes Michigan Senate primary, as NPR's Tamara Keith reports.
2: Control of Congress is on the line in this race that mirrors a broader Democratic Party debate. Choose your fighter, a more moderate candidate backed by the party establishment or a populist progressive. Neera Tanden of the Center for American Progress is worried about the general election.
3: The question is, can they beat Republicans, which, you know, heretofore has been untested?
2: Adam Green is co-founder of the Progressive Change Campaign Committee.
4: We consider the Michigan Senate race ground zero in the battle for the soul of the Democratic Party and an important harbinger of what is possible in the general election.
2: He argues this is an outsider moment. Tamara Keith, NPR News.
0: In Arizona, temperatures reached a record 115 degrees on Sunday. From member station KJZZ, Catherine Davis-Young reports because of the heat, public cooling centers are seeing high demand.
5: At the First United Church of Christ in downtown Phoenix, cooling center staffers say lately there have been lines at the door before they even open in the mornings. Jonathan Nelson is one of the regulars.
6: Coming every day because the heat's really, really bad. I've been in the hospital because of the heat. I've been in kidney failure because of the heat.
5: Nelson has been homeless in Phoenix for 15 years, but he says this has been his hardest summer yet. If not for this site, he says he might not survive.
6: I'd probably be dead. Honestly, I'd probably be dead because of the heat. And I know it's killing a lot of people out there, too.
5: Maricopa County confirmed over 1,600 heat-related deaths in the past 3 years. Nearly half of those were among people experiencing homelessness. For NPR News, I'm Catherine Davis-Young in Phoenix.
0: This is NPR News. Tens of thousands of people were evacuated near Spokane, Washington over the weekend. Fire officials and law enforcement say wildfires destroyed at least 600 homes and businesses. Residents of Cairo were woken from their sleep Sunday morning by an earthquake that shook buildings around 3 a.m. local time. As NPR's Aya Batari reports, there are no immediate reports or injuries or collapsed buildings in the Egyptian capital.
7: The U.S. Geological Survey says this one hit at a depth of 6 miles, just northeast of the Suez Canal. It says the quake's magnitude topped 5.0. In Cairo, more than 100 miles west of the epicenter, panicked residents felt their buildings swaying in the middle of the night. The earthquake was also felt east of the Suez Canal in parts of the Palestinian Gaza Strip and in southern Israel, according to local media there. Earthquakes are rare in Egypt, but not unheard of. A 1992 quake killed more than 500 people and injured thousands more in Cairo. Aya Batraoui, NPR News.
0: The first Republican woman elected to represent Texas in Washington, D.C. has died at the age of 83. Kay Granger served for nearly 3 decades in Congress. Before this, she was the first female mayor of Fort Worth from 1991 to 1995. The current mayor, Maddie Parker, called Granger a trailblazer and tenacious leader. House Speaker Mike Johnson, announcing her death on social media, said Granger broke barriers for women in public service, including as the first Republican woman to chair the House Appropriations Committee. You're listening to NPR News from New York City.
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9: 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I'm your host, Kate Botello, with music next from Muzio Clementi, the Italian-born British composer, pianist, publisher, and piano maker. In fact, that's one of the reasons he's referred to as the father of the pianoforte, because not only was he brilliant at playing the piano, he also manufactured pianos. We'll hear his piano sonata in E-flat major, Opus 7, number 1. That was published in 1782. We'll hear it played by the Italian pianist Pietro Spada,

0: We just heard pianist Pietro Spada perform the Sonata in E-flat Major, published in 1782 by Muzio Clementi.
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0: Up next, a concerto for harp and orchestra composed in 1938 by the Russian composer Reinhold Glier, who had a tremendous amount of help from the principal harpist of the Bolshoi Theater Orchestra, Ksenia Erdely. And her help was, in fact, so, pardon the pun, instrumental to the creation of this work that Glier offered her co-composer credit, which she declined, but she is listed as an editor for this work. We'll hear soloist Xavier de Maistre perform with the WDR Symphony Orchestra of Cologne, conducted by Natalie Stutzman.

Natalie Stutzman conducted the WDR Symphony Orchestra of Cologne with soloist Xavier de Maistre performing the Concerto for Harp and Orchestra in E-flat major by Reinhold Glier with a whole lot of help from harpist Ksenia Erdely. Up next this hour, Igor Stravinsky's epic Circus Polka, which was composed for a Ringling Brothers Barnum & Bailey Circus Ballet featuring 50 elephants and 50 ballerinas. We'll hear a piano version performed by Peter Rösel.

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4: Hi, I'm Jared Johnson, WVIK's general manager. 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
0: We'll head to the movies next on Anytime Classical with the end titles from the 1989 James Cameron movie, The Abyss. This is music of Alan Silvestri, performed by the Cincinnati Pops, conducted by Eric Kunzel.

Eric Kunzel conducted the Cincinnati Pops performing the end titles from the James Cameron 1989 sci-fi fantasy movie The Abyss, music of Alan Silvestri. And by the way, if you enjoyed that recording, the Cincinnati Pops came out with an entire album of sci-fi fantasy music in 1994 called The Great Fantasy Adventure Album. Check it out if you like that. For our last work this hour, you know that tenet that there's a German word for everything because they have these big, long, compound words? Well, we're about to hear music from Richard Wagner's Parsifal, which he wrote for Bayreuth, and he called it a Bühnenweihfestspiel, which means a stage consecration festival play. And the opera itself is just as dense as the word, and in fact, he considered this such a sacred thing, basically like the whole opera was a ritual in and of itself, that he did not want it interrupted at any point by applause or anything like that. So this is where the beginnings of not applauding during symphonies came from. Well, one of the people you can thank for that is Richard Wagner. These are excerpts from Act 3 from Parsifal, the story of the Grail Knight. We'll hear them played by the Seattle Symphony Orchestra, conducted by Gerard Schwartz.

0: You know shrinkflation? 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
2: Coming up this hour on Anytime Classical, musical spells. Andalusia and North Africa, and ancient Greek romance. I'm Kate Botello, and headed your way this hour, Charms by Federico Mompou, the Capriccio Arabe by Francisco Tárrega, and the Daphnis and Chloe Suite No. 2 by Maurice Ravel. All that plus the Symphony No. 48 by Johann Christian Cannabich. Coming up in just a little bit. Stay right there.

0: Gerard Schwartz conducted the Seattle Symphony Orchestra in excerpts from Act 3 of Parsifal, which premiered in 1882, music of Richard Wagner.
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0: Live from NPR News in New York City, I'm Doahali Saikautel. European Union countries plan to meet this week over the crisis that unfolded in Ceuta, Spain, days ago, when tens of thousands of migrants rushed in from Morocco. The incident has exacerbated deep divisions on migration and travel privileges among EU governments, as Terry Schultz reports.
1: EU ambassadors will hold a video conference as the bloc grapples with deep differences of opinion on how to respond to the sudden surge of migrants rushing through the land and sea borders between Morocco and the Spanish exclave of Ceuta. 22 prime ministers asked for the meeting of ministers in a letter to EU leaders calling for a strengthening of resolve and measures to combat what they termed uncontrolled mass crossings and the instrumentalization of migration. Spanish Prime Minister Pedro Sanchez has written Brussels a letter of his own criticizing those who called for Spain to be suspended from the EU agreement on passport-free travel. Sanchez noted not one of the unauthorized migrants made it through Spain, and almost all were quickly returned. For NPR News, I'm Terry Schultz in Brussels.
0: A triple firestorm continues to burn in parts of Spokane County in Washington. That's where tens of thousands of people evacuated over the weekend, and some are being housed at a local convention center. The mayor of Spokane, Lisa Brown, says this is likely the worst natural disaster in the region has faced.
2: For the time being, we have both our downtown convention center and we have backup centers. People are not completely surprised. We have had fires before, just not of this magnitude. So there is a massive relief effort already underway. But I'm sorry to report that the winds have shifted and the fires are not contained at this point.
0: Fire officials say neighborhoods are still too dangerous to return home, especially in the northwest of Spokane, where level 3 or go now evacuation zones are in place. Police in Twin Falls, Idaho, have identified the suspect in Saturday's mass shooting that left at least 3 people dead near a fast food restaurant. Boise State Public Radio's James Dawson reports.
3: Police say the gunman was 24-year-old Chad Williams, who opened fire at an In-N-Out Burger at about 2:30 Saturday afternoon before dying from a self-inflicted gunshot wound. Speaking at a press conference, Twin Falls County Sheriff Jack Johnson praised a local resident and an off-duty state trooper who shot back at Williams.
4: These people are true heroes in our community, and their actions diverted the shooter and no doubt saved many lives.
3: In-N-Out issued a statement confirming one of the dead worked at the restaurant. Identities of the victims have not been released. Several of those injured are still being treated at a local hospital. For NPR News, I'm James Dawson in Boise.
0: And you're listening to NPR News from New York City. In Pakistan, officials are now working to identify the bodies of a 10-member expedition that was buried in an avalanche on Broad Peak since Friday. Rescuers had initially found only 4 bodies and recovered just 3 because of extreme winter weather. By Sunday, the remains of all of the climbers were recovered, including Nepali and British mountaineer Nirmal Purja, best known as Nims Dai of the Netflix documentary 14 Peaks, Nothing is Impossible. China's Wang Zong, who conquered 10 of the world's 14 highest peaks, and Mallory Guise of San Antonio, Texas. It was her first attempt at climbing an 8,000-meter summit. Several people have been killed following clashes between Ethiopian soldiers and forces from the semi-autonomous region of Tigray. The fighting is one of the most serious breaches of a peace deal that ended a 2-year war between both sides, as NPR's Jewel Bright reports.
5: The fighting broke out near Ethiopia's border with Sudan, and authorities say several people at a refugee camp in Sudan were killed and injured. The exact death toll is not yet known. Injured fighters from both sides have also reportedly fled across the border to Sudan. Ethiopia's government and Tigrayan authorities have blamed each other for the attack, which follows months of deteriorating relations. The fighting is one of the most serious clashes between both sides since the end of a 2-year civil war in 2022. Tigray's regional government has issued a statement calling on people in the region to prepare for what it describes as a struggle for national survival. Jewel Bright, NPR News, Lagos.
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7: This is Anytime Classical, and I'm Kate Botello, with kind of magic spells composed next by the French-Catalan composer Federico Monpou in 1920. This is called Charms, and it's made up of six little miniatures, each meant to evoke or create a different effect. I personally find them to be really pretty and very interesting meditations for the piano, and they are intended to, in order, alleviate suffering, penetrate the soul, inspire love, effect a cure, evoke an image of the past, and inspire joy. We'll hear Jordi Masso at the piano.

0: ending with a piece intended to inspire joy, we just heard pianist Jordi Masso performing Charms by the French-Catalan composer Federico Mompou.
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0: Next this hour, we'll hear some music inspired by the travels of composer Francisco Tárrega through Andalusia and North Africa. Now, Andalusia in Spain, that region, has a very heavy Arabic influence. There's a lot of that in their culture. And this music kind of bridges the two places. We'll hear it played by Scottish guitarist David Russell.

David Russell performed Capricho Árabe, the Arabic Caprice, by the Spanish composer Francisco Tárrega. Up next, Al Primo Giorno, on the First Day, by John Cooper. We'll hear it played by the American Brass Quintet.

Al Primo Giorno by John Cooper. This is Anytime Classical, and I'm Kate Botello. If you'd like information on any of our upcoming shows or our web stream or Classical Beat, or even watch some of our Classical 101 videos, you can find us on Instagram and Facebook at Classical Music Indie. Music right now from Johann Christian Cannabich. This is his Symphony No. 48 that was composed somewhere around the year 1772. Now, Cannabich was a very important member of the Mannheim Symphony, and that group was pretty responsible for a lot of the kind of symphonic style that you hear today. In fact, during a time when symphonies became very popular for concert attendance. And, you know, it's kind of hard to believe that it hasn't always been the case, but somebody had to invent the modern symphony, and a lot of that credit goes to the Mannheim Symphony. We'll hear the Nicholas Esterhazy Sinfonia, conducted by Uwe Groth.

0: Uwe Grad conducted the Nicholas Esterhazy Sinfonia, performing the Symphony No. 48 in B-flat major by Johann Christian Kannabisch.
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0: For our last work this hour, the ancient Greek romance Daphnis and Chloe. We'll hear the suite number 2 by Maurice Ravel. Now, the basic story of this is you have a shepherd and a shepherdess who are in love. She gets kidnapped by pirates. He dreams that she's rescued by the god Pan and wakes up, and lo and behold, that's what happened. So we'll hear an absolutely gorgeous daybreak, and then we'll hear a kind of a pantomime where Daphnis and Chloe act out the love story of Pan and Syrinx, who's a nymph he was in love with, and then a big bacchanal of a celebration with the happy ending when she is rescued and the two of them get married. We'll hear the Vienna Philharmonic Orchestra, conducted by Lauren Mazel.

0: We just heard Lauren Mazel, who, by the way, has been conducting since he was a small child, barely big enough to hold a baton. I've seen the pictures. It's real. He was conducting the Vienna Philharmonic Orchestra in the Suite No. 2 from the ancient Greek romantic ballet, Daphnis and Chloe, by French composer Maurice Ravel.
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Coming up this hour on Anytime Classical, Pergolesi or Paganelli, Panamanian pieces, and a pioneering polymath. I'm Kate Botello, and headed your way this hour, a concerto for flute by Giovanni Battista Pergolesi, or is it? The Danzas de Panama by William Grant Still, Ave Generosa by Hildegard von Bingen, and then we'll wind things up with a concerto for string orchestra by Francesco Durante. I'll come in just a little bit. Wait right there.

0: From the Switch Energy Alliance, this is Earth Date. Before modern energy gave us modern air conditioning, we had sweat to keep us cool, and shade, and maybe a jump in the lake. Animals still rely on those today to beat the heat. Horses, like humans, sweat. When the sweat evaporates, it cools the skin. Dogs, antelopes, and some birds pant, drawing breath rapidly across their tongues and throats, where evaporative cooling brings down the temperature of blood near the skin surface. Other birds vibrate the flaps of skin on their throats to circulate air around blood vessels found there. Elephants do something similar, cooling blood vessels in their huge ears by flapping them. Camels and toucans draw air across blood vessels in their noses. Rodents and amphibians burrow in the soil or under leaf litter, where it's cooler and moister. Some toads burrow and go dormant until the next rain comes. Some even form a protective cocoon of their own shed skin. Deer, doves, and many other creatures seek shade during the heat of the day, resting silently to keep metabolic rates low. Even fish seek shade underwater, under overhanging rocks or docks, or they retreat to the dark depths where the water's cooler. Speaking of water, buffalo and birds splash in shallow pools. Vultures, maybe not surprisingly, go so far as to pee on their own legs to cool themselves off. Which just goes to show, when the heat rises, animals have found amazing ways to adapt. I'm Scott Tinker.
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5: Thank you so much for listening to Anytime Classical with me, Kate Botello. I have music next from Giovanni Battista Pergolesi. Or is it? This piece could also be by Giuseppe Antonio Paganelli. Now, here's the deal with Pergolesi. This happened all the time. He had a very short life. He was very famous and very talented. And after that, a lot of folks would take works by lesser-known composers, and if they weren't quite sure who they were by or the person wasn't terribly famous, they would attribute it to Pergolesi so they could sell it for more money. So we don't know if the misattribution is an intentional mistake or not. Or maybe it's actually by Pergolesi. Composer notwithstanding, we'll hear James Galway play the flute with I Solisti Veneti, led by Claudio Simone.

0: James Galway, our soloist, with I Solisti Venetti, led by Claudio Simone. That was a concerto for flute in G major, currently attributed to Giovanni Battista Pergolesi, but possibly by Giuseppe Antonio Paganelli, published in the 1730s.
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0: Up next this hour, the Danzas de Panama, Dances of Panama, arranged and composed in 1948 by Harlem Renaissance composer William Grant Still. They were collected by ethnomusicologist Elizabeth Waldo. The titles are Tamborito, Mejorana, Punta, and Cumbia y Congo. And by the way, pro tip, if you're ever dancing the cumbia and you get carried away and want to express your happiness, you yell out the word, huepa!

Isaiah Jackson conducted the Berlin Symphony Orchestra performing Danzas de Panamá, collected in the 1940s by ethnomusicologist Elizabeth Waldo, and then in 1948, arranged and composed by William Grant Still. Wepa!

0: That was A Song Without Words, Volume 6, Number 30, The Spring Song, by Felix Mendelssohn.
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2: 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Dalia Stasevska leads the BBC Symphony Orchestra in Copland, Gershwin, and Ravel's Piano Concerto with pianist Yunshan Lim, and we'll hear Gerald Finzi's choral ode to the spirit of music itself. 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
0: Up next this hour, music from super-duper polymath, doctor of the church and saint, Hildegard von Bingen, a German Benedictine abbess, a writer, a doctor, and composer who lived in the 12th century. She was an absolutely extraordinary person and musical pioneer, and even maybe kind of invented musical theater with the Order of the Virtues. But in this instance, we're going to hear Ave Generosa, which means Hail, Noble One. It's in honor of the Virgin Mary. And we'll hear this performed by Vaira Voices, led by Karen R. Clark. And this features Shira Kamen playing medieval harp and viel, which is kind of a medieval violin, basically.

Karen R. Clark conducted Vaira Voices, and Shira Kamen, our instrumentalist, that was Ave Generosa by Doctor of the Church and Saint and ridiculously smart and talented human being, Hildegard von Bingen. For our last work this hour, musical madness in the form of a concerto in A major by Francesco Durante, an 18th century Italian composer. He composed this piece around 1740 for string ensemble with continuo, and it was given the title La Pazzia, which means the madness. And we'll hear it played by Ensemble Vox Aurei, conducted by Giancarlo De Lorenzo.

0: Giancarlo de Lorenzo conducted Ensemble Vox Aurei, performing a concerto at number 8 by Francesco Durante in A major, otherwise known as The Madness.
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In the late 17th century, English composer Henry Purcell composed his most famous opera, Dido and Aeneas, based on the story of the Roman hero Aeneas' love affair with Dido, the Queen of Carthage. Dido's lament over Aeneas' departure remains a favorite for singers. Selection

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0: Music of the English Baroque next. This comes from probably the most famous opera of Henry Purcell, Dido and Aeneas, based on the story of the Roman hero Aeneas' love affair with Dido, the Queen of Carthage. Here's a suite from that opera performed by the Freiburg Baroque Orchestra with conductor Thomas Hengelbrock.

Music of Henry Purcell, a suite from his opera Dido and Aeneas. Thomas Hengelbrock led the Freiburg Baroque Orchestra. 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Thanks so much for joining me today. I'm your host, Denise Finnegan.

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2: 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I'm your host, Denise Finnegan-Hill. A 1929 composition now from a pioneer of the stride piano, James P. Johnson. This is called You've Got to Be Modernistic, performed by pianist William Bolcom.

You've Got to Be Modernistic, a 1929 composition by James P. Johnson. We heard pianist William Bulcombe rounding off the hour with some children's music of Sergei Prokofiev. This is called A Summer Day. Originally, this was a set of a dozen short piano pieces for children composed in 1935. And then later in 1941, Prokofiev orchestrated 7 of the 12. That's what we'll hear now, performed by the Tampere Philharmonic Orchestra with conductor Leonid Green.

0: A Summer Day by Sergei Prokofiev. Leonid Green led the Tampere Philharmonic Orchestra.
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0: Aaron Copland wrote several ballets on American themes. One of these is Rodeo. The work was choreographed by Agnes DeMille, who asked Copland to write the score after hearing the music for his previous ballet, Billy the Kid. Although initially reluctant to write another cowboy ballet, Copland took on the task when assured it would differ greatly from Billy the Kid. The work premiered in 1942, with DeMille herself playing the lead of the cowgirl, to much acclaim. The music remains, in my opinion, some of the most iconic American classical music of this era. 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Stay tuned for an orchestral suite from Rodeo later this hour. I'm your host, Denise Finnegan Hill. Tiptoes Overture by George Gershwin. Eric Kunzel leads the Cincinnati

A 1925 composition by American composer George Gershwin, that was Tiptoe's Overture, performed by the Cincinnati Pops Orchestra under the direction of Eric Kunzel. Flute Concerto No. 4 in G major by Giuseppe Tartini is next. We'll hear flutist James Galway and I Solisti Veniti under the direction of Claudio Scamone.

0: Claudio Scamone led I Solisti Veniti, joined by flutist James Galway, in Flute Concerto No. 4 in G by Giuseppe Tartini.
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0: This next work is by the Cuban composer Ernesto Lecuona, who wrote over 600 compositions, many of which have become standards of the Latin jazz and classical repertoires. This is his Rapsodia Negra for piano and orchestra, performed by pianist Thomas Torino and the Polish Radio Symphony Orchestra with conductor Michael Bartos.

0: Music composed by Ernesto Lecuona. That was Rhapsodia Negra for piano and orchestra, performed by pianist Thomas Torino and the Polish Radio Symphony Orchestra under the direction of Michael Bartos.
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0: Hi, I'm Jared Johnson, WVIK's general manager. 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
2: 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I'm your host, Denise Finnegan-Hill. We'll hear a Fantasia by Georges Philipp Telemann. This is in D major, and performed by John Dornenberg on viola da gamba, a precursor to the cello.

John Dornenberg performed on A Viola da Gamba. That was Fantasia 2 in D major by George Philip Telemann. Finally, music of American composer Aaron Copland, one of the ballets he wrote on American themes. This is Rodeo. The work was choreographed by Agnes DeMille, who had asked Copland to write the score after hearing his music for Billy the Kid. Copland was at first reluctant to write another Western ballet, but finally acquiesced when DeMille assured him that the plot would differ greatly from Billy the Kid. This is a suite from the ballet performed by the Buffalo Philharmonic Orchestra under the direction of Joanne Folletta.

0: Joanne Folletta led the Buffalo Philharmonic Orchestra in a suite from the ballet Rodeo by Aaron Copland.
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0: The topic of fate is related to at least two symphonic works by Peter Ilyich Tchaikovsky. The composer himself described the opening motive of his fourth symphony as representing fate, and about a decade before that, he had written a symphonic poem called Fatum. Although he wrote no program for the work, at its premiere, a poem by Konstantin Patyushkov about the futility of human life was added without his consent. Although the premiere of Fatum was a success, with Tchaikovsky even saying it was the best thing he had yet written, the second performance was disastrous, and sometime after, Tchaikovsky even tried to destroy the score. Fortunately for us today, it was reconstructed after his death, and we will go ahead and listen to a recording later this hour. I'm your host, Denise Finnegan Hill, and you're listening to Anytime Classical.
1: Live from NPR News in Washington, I'm Nora Rahm. Five states hold primary elections tomorrow: Kansas, Missouri, Virginia, Washington, and Michigan. The Michigan race to determine the Democrats' choice for Senate is attracting considerable attention. It pits a progressive insurgent against a four-term congresswoman. NPR's Tamara Keith reports.
2: Control of Congress is on the line in this race that mirrors a broader Democratic Party debate. Choose your fighter, a more moderate candidate backed by the party establishment or a populist progressive. Neera Tanden of the Center for American Progress is worried about the general election.
3: The question is, can they beat Republicans, which, you know,

0: heretofore has been untested.
1: Adam Green is co-founder of the Progressive Change Campaign Committee.
2: We consider the Michigan Senate race ground zero in the battle for the soul of the Democratic Party and an important harbinger of what is possible in the general election.
1: He argues this is an outsider moment. Tamara Keith, NPR News.
3: President Trump says talks will resume today to find an end to the war in Iran. The Iranian Foreign Ministry denies this, saying it's only holding talks with Oman about temporarily reopening the Strait of Hormuz, and there are no direct talks with the U.S. The president had said he's holding off on strikes against Iran because the two sides had agreed to the perimeters of a deal. The average price of a gallon of gasoline nationwide remains above $4 as uncertainty grows in the Middle East. Patrick DeHaan is the head of petroleum analysis for GasBuddy. It's not clear how long that will last.
4: After August 8th, if the national average is still above the $4 mark, it'll be the latest in the calendar year that we've ever seen that $4 a gallon mark still stick around. So just a lot of uncertainty, constant back and forth. We've been here before. So whether or not there's going to be a permanent deal is what motorists are going to be looking for.
3: He says gasoline demand typically peaks in mid to late July, so decreased demand now may help bring prices lower. The last of roughly 200,000 wildfire evacuees in southwest France are being allowed to return home. NPR's Eleanor Beardsley reports the fires near the Atlantic coast of France are now under control.
5: The season has been deadly for France, and forest fires have burned well beyond the usual southern regions. A destructive blaze ripped through the forest of Fontainebleau, southeast of Paris, and another one is burning in the usually verdant Burgundy region. Successive heat waves due to climate change have parched much of Europe. Scientist Aurélien Coste studies wildfires.
6: With climate change, those fires are going to grow bigger and more intense in more places where we were not used to have fires.
5: He says there are fires now in Sweden and Norway, and it's only going to get worse. Eleanor Beardsley, NPR News, Bordeaux.
3: This is NPR News.
7: 4 minutes past 12 on the Quad Cities NPR station, WVIK. Good afternoon. This is Jim O'Hara. The case against the superintendent of the Mercer County School District is over. WVIK's Brady Johnson reports a judge on Friday acquitted Timothy Forcore on charges related to improperly handling student medical records.
8: Forcore's charges filed the last year included official misconduct, computer tampering, and disclosing hospital or medical information. He pleaded not guilty to all charges. Circuit Court Judge Norma Kozlerich granted a motion to dismiss the charges on the second day of his bench trial last week. Forcore's attorney says the case was the result of a biased and deficient investigation, and that Forcore is looking forward to getting back to work. He has been on administrative leave since his arrest last September. Two school district technology workers also facing charges of allegedly mishandling student medical records are due back in court on August 10th. I'm Brady Johnson.
7: John Deere and the United Auto Workers Union are at odds over a proposed contract extension. The UAW represents workers at major Deere factories in Iowa. The current contract expires in fall 2027. This summer, Deere offered the union a 2-year extension, hoping to postpone negotiations until the ag economy stabilizes. But the UAW asked the company to increase its offer by roughly $500 million. In a statement released on Thursday, Deere said it will not meet those requests. Workers will vote later this month to accept the extension or push for something better next fall. WVIK weather, sunny today with a high near 83.
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10: Suite number 5 in G minor by Matthew Locke. Here is the Amsterdam Loki Stardust Quartet.

Music from the English Baroque by composer Matthew Locke. That was Suite No. 5 in G minor, performed by Amsterdam Loki Stardust Quartet. This next piece is by the early 20th century Spanish composer Manuel Infante, called Sevillana. We'll hear pianist Eugenia Gabrieluk.

0: Pianist Eugenia Gabrieluk performed Sevillana by Manuel Infante. Here on Anytime Classical, I'm your host, Denise Finnegan-Hill.
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Music of living English composer Anna Klein next. This is titled The Blue Hour. This work came about with an interesting arrangement. In order to get her antique violin restored, she gave composition lessons to a luthier. Meanwhile, two violin-playing friends gave her lessons on how to play the vintage instrument, and she in return wrote them this work. Here's a recording by violinist Amy Kaufman and violinist Cornelius Dufallo.

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0: We'll round off the hour with a tone poem by Peter Ilyich Tchaikovsky called Fatum, or Fate. Although there is no program for the work, Tchaikovsky himself wrote the word Fatum on the score, and it was initially well received, although after a disastrous second performance, the composer tried to destroy the score. Fortunately, he was unsuccessful, and here is the work now performed by the St. Louis Symphony Orchestra under the direction of Leonard Slatkin.

0: Leonard Slatkin led the St. Louis Symphony Orchestra in Fatum, or Fate, a symphonic poem by Peter Ilyich Tchaikovsky.
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0: When thinking of impressionism in music, French composers such as Claude Debussy or Maurice Ravel probably come to mind. There were American composers who experimented with impressionism as well. A great example of American impressionism is the tone poem Sea Drift, written by John Alden Carpenter in 1933. The work is inspired by a section of Walt Whitman's major poetic work, Leaves of Grass, called Sea Drift. We'll listen to this fine work of American Impressionism and many more later this hour here on Anytime Classical. I'm your host, Denise Finnegan Hill.
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1: Stardate August 3rd. The formal name for a planet almost 50 light years from Earth is Quaqua, a Costa Rican name that means butterfly. But there's

0: Nothing beautiful or delicate about this world. Its surface is a desolate landscape of volcanic rock. The planet is in the system LHS 3844. Its star is a cool, faint ember known as a red dwarf. Quaqua, LHS 3844b, is a super-Earth. It's bigger and heavier than Earth, and it's made of rock and metal. The planet is only about 500,000 miles from the star, and the same hemisphere always faces the star, so the day side sizzles at more than 1,300 degrees Fahrenheit. Every 11 hours, the planet passes behind the star as seen from Earth. Astronomers have watched several passages with Webb Space Telescope. Watching before and after a passage revealed the combined makeup of the star and planet. But when the planet disappeared, that left only the star in view. Comparing the readings revealed details about the surface of the planet. In fact, it's the first exoplanet for which we have such a close look. The surface appears to be made of dark volcanic rock that could have been deposited recently, making it fairly smooth and unbroken. But the surface also could be much older. In that case, a constant pounding by radiation and meteorites could have pulverized the surface. Either way, Quaqua is not a good place to go hunting for butterflies. Our web address is stardate.org. For the University of Texas McDonald Observatory, I'm Billy Henry.
1: Rhapsodia in F minor by Vaclav Jaromir Tomaszek, performed by Phyllis Moss.

Rhapsodia by Vaclav Tomašek. Three dance episodes from On the Town, a musical about three sailors who have 24-hour leave in New York City, composed by Leonard Bernstein. Here is the composer leading the New York Philharmonic,

0: Leonard Bernstein led the New York Philharmonic in his own composition, three dance episodes from the musical On the Town.
1: You know shrinkflation? 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But here, with a monthly sustaining membership, you get more. 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And you even get to set the price. 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
0: Music of an American Impressionist, John Alden Carpenter. This is a tone poem called Sea Drift, which he composed in 1933, inspired by a section of Walt Whitman's major poetic work, Leaves of Grass. Here is the Indianapolis Symphony Orchestra under the direction of Raymond Leopard.

Music of John Alden Carpenter, a tone poem titled Sea Drift. We heard the Indianapolis Symphony Orchestra under the direction of Raymond Leopard. I'm your host, Denise Finnegan-Hill, and I hope you're enjoying the selection so far on Anytime Classical, a production of Classical Music Indie. 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
3: I'm your host, Denise Finnegan Hill, and you're listening to Anytime Classical, music of living American composer Rayne Worthington now. This is called A Dance of Two, performed by two violinists. We'll hear Anna Cromwell and Lisa Nelson.

The violinists Anna Cromwell and Lisa Nelson performed A Dance of Two by living composer Rain Worthington. Rounding off the hour with music from the Italian Baroque, this is Sonata Academica No. 1 in D Major by Francesco Maria Veracini, performed by Trio Settecento.

0: Trio Settecento performed Sonata Academica No. 1 in D major by Francesco Maria Veracini.
1: When is the right time to record a debut album? And what music should that album have? In an era of self-produced video and viral promotion, many amateur musicians don't even bother. But pianist Eric Zuber is no amateur. He already has a busy career with performances everywhere from the Kennedy Center to Carnegie Hall to the Sydney Opera House. Zuber, a laureate of the American Pianists Association Classical Fellowship, thinks there's no better time than now to go into the studio. And as for the music, he's settled on the works of a brilliant virtuoso at a time when he was still flexing his pianistic muscles. I'm Michael Toulouse. Stay with me for Eric Zuber's performance of music by Frédéric Chopin.
2: Said Israel must keep attacking Hamas to weaken it further.
3: Just like in any country when they're facing an enemy who wants to kill them, the very first step is removing the ability of that enemy to harm you.
2: The disagreement highlights the different goals of Israeli Prime Minister Benjamin Netanyahu and President Trump, who's seeking a rapid end to the war. More than 73,000 people have been killed in Gaza during the fighting, according to the Gaza Health Ministry.

0: Frank Langford, NPR News, Tel Aviv.
1: Two people in Michigan have died after becoming ill with cyclosporiasis, state health officials announced today. They are the first reported deaths in the U.S. linked to a widespread outbreak of the intestinal illness that began in May. NPR's Maria Cadoy has more on the story.
2: In a statement, Michigan's Department of Health and Human Services said both people who died had, quote, significant underlying health conditions that may have been impacted by cyclosporiasis and dehydration. Cyclosporiasis is not usually fatal. The illness is caused by the parasite Cyclospora. Symptoms include severe diarrhea that can last several days to weeks. People with healthy immune systems can often recover on their own, but treatment with antibiotics will speed recovery. Michigan has recorded more than 11,000 cases of cyclosporiasis this year in an outbreak linked to contaminated iceberg lettuce. Nationwide, the Centers for Disease Control and Prevention is investigating cases in 45 states. Maria Cadoy, NPR News.
1: This is NPR News in Washington. Two Republican senators, John Cornyn and Tom Tillis, now say they will advance the nomination of Todd Blanche to become Attorney General. They had objected to a fund to compensate allies of President Trump, who claimed they were unfairly prosecuted. Blanche says he's formally rescinding it. However, it's not clear that this will be enough for the full Senate. Europe continues to suffer record-high temperatures and drought conditions. British authorities have issued fresh health alerts for parts of England, where air conditioning is uncommon. NPR's Lauren Freer reports from London.
3: Authorities say half of England is experiencing drought. Green meadows have turned parched, dry brown. And farmers say the lack of rainfall could lead to shortages of some food crops, including wheat, oats, and some vegetables. In the capital, London, parts of the city saw brief showers last month, but no rain was registered all month at Kew Gardens, home to the Royal Botanic Gardens and one of the capital's official weather stations. It's the first totally dry full calendar month since Kew began measuring in 1871. About 20 million people, mostly in southern England, are under water restrictions, what British authorities call a hosepipe ban. Lauren Freyer, NPR News, London.
1: The military government in Myanmar released a statement today that detained former leader Aung San Suu Kyi met with a representative of the International Committee of the Red Cross. She hasn't been seen in public since 2021, when the army seized power from her civilian government. I'm Nora Rahm, NPR News in Washington.
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5: Mozart's Serenade No. 10 for wind ensemble is known as his Gran Partita, and the sixth movement is a theme with variations. Here are members of Acamuse performing.

0: The Academy of Ancient Music of Berlin performing that movement of the Serenade No. 10, Mozart's Gran Partita Serenade.
1: This is the Composer's Datebook for August 3rd. I'm John Burge. On today's date in 1778, Italy's most famous opera house opened with a performance of L'Europa Riconosciuta, or Europa Revealed, a work written specially for the occasion by Antonio Salieri. The new theater took its name from its location, previously occupied by the Church of Santa Maria della Scala, which in turn was named after a Milanese nobleman's wife, Beatrice della Scala. These days, Milan's Teatro alla Scala, or La Scala for short, is still in operation, although today performances of Salieri operas are not as common as those of his 18th century rival, Wolfgang Amadeus Mozart. In the 19th century, La Scala was at the center of the golden age of Italian opera, which boasted the greatest works of Rossini, Bellini, Donizetti, and Verdi. In August of 1943, 165 years after it opened, La Scala was damaged by Allied bombers as World War II drew to a close. The theater was repaired and reopened in 1946 with a series of gala concerts conducted by Arturo Toscanini. 60 years later, the theater was newly refurbished and reopened in December of 2004 with a gala production of the same Salieri opera written for its original opening some 226 years earlier.

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3: Few composers were as well prepared to work in Hollywood as William Grant Still when he moved to L.A. in 1934. Just short of his 40th birthday, with years of experience arranging and performing orchestral music for Broadway shows, Still had also worked with the famous bandleader W.C. Handy. He had formal training with George Chadwick and Edgar Varèse to boot. Although Still found work as a film score arranger, concert music remained his first love. About 10 years after moving out west, he wrote this festive overture, which earned him a prize from the Cincinnati Symphony. The Royal Philharmonic performs.

The festive overture of African-American composer William Grant Still, Arthur Bennett Lipkin led the Royal Philharmonic Orchestra. Pianist Eric Zuber performs music of Chopin a bit later in the hour, the Andante Spianato and Grand Polonaise Brillante. Now the Hanover Band performs a symphony in G major by J.C. Bach.

Anthony Halsted led the Hanover Band in that symphony in G major, music of Johann Christian Bach. Vernon Handley leads the Ulster Orchestra in Dvorak's Carnival Overture.

Vernon Handley led the Ulster Orchestra in Dvorak's Carnival Overture. I'm Michael Toulouse. Thanks for joining me. In 1830, Chopin wrote to a friend that he had begun a Polonaise with an orchestra, but it was still beginning. The beginning was there, but the beginning was not. It was only in 1834, after moving to Paris, that he came up with the actual beginning, which he called the Andante Spianato. That first word is a tempo marking. Spianato means evenly, without contrasts or agitation. Eric Zuber performs the solo version of the Andante Spianato and Grande Polonaise Brillante.

0: The Andante Spianato and Grand Polonaise Brillante. That was music of Frédéric Chopin, performed by Eric Zuber.
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0: The opera that premiered in early April of 1876 had some very familiar music, but it was missing a number of the characters we've come to know and love. Where, for example, was Madame Opanova, the ostrich, or Hyacinth Hippo? And how about Hyacinth's suitor, Ben Alligator? Though it pains me to break the news to you, those colorful creatures didn't come along until 1940. They were invented for a famous Disney movie, which had nothing to do with the original work. A tale of Inquisition-era intrigue, betrayal, murder, and suicide, which features a memorable ballet. Stay with me, Michael Toulouse, for the Dance of the Hours from Amilcare Ponchielli's opera La Gioconda.
1: Live from NPR News in Washington, I'm Nora Rahm. President Trump says that talks with Iran are ongoing, despite the fact that Iran says that's not true. As NPR's Danielle Kurtzleben reports, it's part of a months-long back and forth about what's going on between the countries in a war that's now more than 5 months long.
2: Over the weekend, Trump said he would hold off on new strikes on Iran, saying that new talks would start Monday. But Iran has since denied any direct talks with the U.S. When a reporter asked about that contradiction, Trump suggested that Iran was lying.
3: For some reason, they, when they're talking, they don't like saying that they're talking.
2: The Iran Foreign Ministry has said the country is talking to Oman about reopening the Strait of Hormuz temporarily. The U.S. and Iran signed a memorandum of understanding in mid-June in the hopes of ending the conflict, but a ceasefire collapsed in early July when Iran struck commercial ships and the U.S. retaliated. Danielle Kurtzleben, NPR News, The White House.
1: Two key Republican senators on the Judiciary Committee are dropping their objections to advance the nomination of Acting Attorney General Todd Blanche. NPR's Claudia Grisales reports that could clear the way for Blanche's nomination to reach the Senate floor.
4: The Republican members of the Senate Judiciary Committee say they lifted their objections after Acting Attorney General Todd Blanche issued a written order rescinding a $1.8 billion anti-weaponization fund. John Cornyn of Texas and Tom Tillis of North Carolina, who were both in their final terms, say the order also limits the scope of a tax immunity provision that's part of a broader government deal for President Trump reached earlier this year. While the move could clear the way for Blanche's nomination to head to the Senate floor, it's unclear if Blanche has secured enough votes there for his confirmation. Some legal experts have also raised concern over the deal's validity since Trump and other defendants have not signed off on the order. Claudia DeSalis, NPR News.
1: Wildfires continue to rage across the western U.S. About 67,000 people had to flee their homes around Spokane, Washington, from three major fires. At least 600 homes, businesses, and other structures have been destroyed. Washington Governor Bob Ferguson told NPR damage in the city of Spokane is widespread.
5: It's devastating. The reports we're seeing and the videos that have been seen are, I think, accurately

0: described as really a war zone. We're talking about within the city limits of Spokane, neighborhoods that have just been wiped out.
1: Smoke from wildfires prompted the National Weather Service to issue air quality warnings across the Northwest U.S. Red flag warnings are in place for parts of Utah, Montana, and Nebraska. On Wall Street, just before the close, all the major stock indexes rose. The Dow was up 693 points. This is NPR News in Washington. The Michigan Department of Health and Human Services says two people have died in the state after being infected with cyclospora. These are the first reported deaths in the U.S. associated with the parasite since the outbreak began in May. A new Trump administration policy is now in effect for people who want to visit the U.S. It requires those from 50 countries, mostly in Africa, to pay bonds as much as $20,000 to apply for a visa. Critics say it could prevent people from lower-income countries from visiting the U.S. Hollywood just set several all-time weekend records. NPR's Bob Mondello has details.
2: Spider-Man Brand New Day sold $360 million worth of tickets in North America over the weekend.
3: But you're in danger. What?
4: Please, you just have to trust me. Come on.
2: That tops the previous all-time record, Avengers Endgame, set 7 years ago. Endgame swamped everything else that was then in cinemas. But this year, Christopher Nolan's Odyssey will not be swamped. Odyssey is still playing to long lines at IMAX theaters and took in an impressive $51 million in its third weekend. Combined with the take from the still-strong kid flick franchises Toy Story, Minions, and Moana, that helped bring the overall weekend take to $430 million, easily the highest total in Hollywood history. Bob Mondello, NPR News.
1: U.S. Soccer said today Mauricio Pochettino will remain the coach of the men's team through the 2030 World Cup. He led the team to the round of 16 in the World Cup last month. This will allow the Argentine to have a stronger hand in developing the national team. I'm Nora Rahm, NPR News in Washington.
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0: The Czechoslovak Radio Symphony Orchestra is next with an excerpt from an opera by Amilcare Ponchielli. The Dance of the Hours from La Gioconda became famous in Walt Disney's movie Fantasia.

Kenneth Jean led the Czechoslovak Radio Symphony Orchestra in the Dance of the Hours from La Gioconda, music of Amilcare Ponchielli. Gregory Peck played a character that reminded many people of Ernest Hemingway in the 1952 movie The Snows of Kilimanjaro. He was an avid hunter on safari, reflecting back on his experiences as a writer in Paris. Here's music of Bernard Herrmann for that movie.

0: The Memory Waltz from the Snows of Kilimanjaro, music of Bernard Herrmann for a 1952 picture that starred Gregory Peck and Ava Gardner, the Prague Philharmonic performed.
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0: Maurice Ravel's Noble and Sentimental Waltzes are coming up. Now music of another French composer, a woman, in fact. Cécile Chaminade was so popular there were nationwide clubs dedicated to her music. We'll hear Enid Catan perform her Conte Bleu, Fairy Tales.

Conte Bleu, Fairy Tales of Cécile Chaminade, performed by pianist Enid Catan. I'm Michael Toulouse, happy as always to share this music with you, and we'll listen to music from the year 1912, the orchestrated form of the noble and sentimental waltzes of Maurice Ravel, the Cincinnati Symphony performs.

0: Noble and Sentimental Waltzes by Maurice Ravel. Jesus Lopez Cobos led the Cincinnati Symphony. 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
3: From APM, American Public Media, this is Performance Today. I'm Valerie Kaler. I feel so lucky that every day my work includes learning about this world through listening to and writing about music. And in this, I feel a kinship with composer Missy Mazzoli.
4: What I always say is that, you know, composing is my excuse to delve into every other subject in the world. You know, as a composer, you can kind of get lost down in rabbit holes of poetry, literature, visual art, philosophy, math, you know, and call it all research.
3: Missy Mazzoli followed the rabbit holes of poetry and family stories when she wrote this music. Coming up later in this hour of PT, These Worlds and Us.
5: Live from NPR News in Washington, I'm Ryland Barton. President Trump says newly planned talks with Iran are the last chance for Tehran to forge a deal and avoid an escalation of U.S. strikes on the country. It's just the latest deadline Trump has set to end the conflict.
6: We're talking about the strait, the opening of the strait, having it open literally by tomorrow, completely open. And that's phase one. And phase two is we then will talk about the nuclear capacity.
5: Meanwhile, U.S. munitions stockpiles are diminishing, and the war has grown increasingly unpopular among voters ahead of the midterm elections. Two Republican senators who threatened to block acting Attorney General Todd Blanche's nomination to be the permanent Attorney General now say they will support him. The announcement from Senators John Cornyn and Tom Tillis comes after Blanche yesterday formally rescinded the $1.8 billion anti-weaponization fund to compensate President Trump's allies. The fund was created as part of a settlement with the IRS. Another part, providing tax immunity for Trump, his family, and businesses, remains in place. There's widespread fear that AI is taking away people's jobs, but in Utah, Arizona, and Pennsylvania, a legal startup is using AI to help people overcome barriers to employment. NPR's Andrea Hsu explains.
7: Tens of millions of Americans have some kind of criminal record. This might be a felony, a misdemeanor, or even an arrest without a conviction. Still, any kind of record can scare off employers. Now, most states allow for some records to be sealed or expunged after a period of time, but the process can be expensive. Now, a startup called Rasa Legal has whittled down the costs by using AI to figure out which records can be cleared and to draft court petitions. Rasa's founder, Noella Sudbury, says lawyers still review everything, but with AI,
8: we can scale our impact far beyond what would be possible if we were reliant on human beings.
7: So far, Rasa works in 3 states, but the goal is to go nationwide. Andrea Hsu, NPR News.
5: Stocks surged today amid hopes that the U.S. and Iran could clinch an agreement to ease tensions. As NPR's Rafael Nam reports, global oil prices also dropped.
9: After a lot of recent volatility, stocks rallied after President Trump announced over the weekend that the U.S. would hold off from attacking Iran and saying, quote, the perimeters of a deal has been agreed to. There's not a whole lot of details, but for now, investors acted with relief, sparking big gains in Wall Street while global crude prices fell. This has been the pattern since the war with Iran started. A lot of volatility, with markets sometimes posting big declines, but then staging enough rebounds to allow the Dow to hit a record close, with the S&P ending just below its record close hit in early June. Rafael Nam, NPR News.
5: Stocks of airlines and other companies with big fuel bills rallied. This is NPR News. The FAA has approved the smallest model of Boeing's MAX jetliners for commercial

0: Universal Service. The FAA certified the Boeing 737 MAX 7 for flight today, nearly a decade after the aircraft manufacturer first unveiled the plane. The certification was delayed as Boeing addressed technical issues and heightened regulatory scrutiny following two crashes involving the larger MAX 8 that killed 346 people in 2018 and 2019. A new Trump administration policy requiring people from 50 countries to pay bonds of up to $20,000 when applying for a U.S. visa is now in effect. Critics say it targets people from low-income countries, especially in Africa. NPR's Jewel Bright reports.
1: Citizens of at least 30 African countries are among those affected by the policy, which was first introduced temporarily in August last year. At that time, travelers from affected countries were required to pay between $5,000 to $15,000. But under the now permanent rules, deposits of up to $20,000 must be paid. Trump administration officials say the program is designed to reduce visa overstays, but critics argue the higher deposits could place travel beyond the reach of people in low-income African countries. Starting this month, the administration is also reducing U.S. visa processing centers across Africa from nearly 50 to 20 centers across a few selected countries. Jewel Bright, NPR News, Lagos.
0: The South Pacific nation of Nauru has changed its name to the Republic of Nauero, aligning with its national language. The change aims to honor the heritage and identity of the world's third smallest country. This is NPR News from Washington.
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3: From APM, American Public Media, this is Performance Today, taking you to concerts around the world. I'm Valerie Kaler. We are heading to Basel for a piece inspired by a connection between poetry and family history. It's called These Worlds in Us by American composer Missy Mazzoli. She wrote this music in 2006, and she told us that she dedicated the piece to her father, who served in the Vietnam War.
4: Around the time that I was writing it, it just, for the first time in my life, he started to open up about his experience. So These Worlds in Us refers to the worlds that he was carrying around for so long, silently.
3: That title, These Worlds in Us, Missy Mazzoli found the phrase in a poem by James Tate, a work called The Lost Pilot, which meditates on his father's death in World War II.
4: The poem ends with, "It was a mistake that placed you in that world and me in this, and misfortune placed these worlds in us." And so his father was actually shot down and killed, and I did see a parallel there and felt that I understood, you know, what James Tate was referring to.
3: Mazzoli says the poem and the conversation she finally had with her father when he finally shared the experiences and feelings he'd kept hidden for so long, all of that helped her to see how people, quote, accumulate worlds of intense memory, and that grief is often not far from joy. These Worlds in Us by Missy Mazzoli.

0: These Worlds and Us by composer Missy Mazzoli. Music dedicated to her father, who served during the Vietnam War, and the way he finally shared those memories with his family decades after the war. Kevin John Edusse led the Basel Sinfonietta in concert in Basel, Switzerland. Missy Mazzoli wrote that music in 2006 while she was a student at Yale, and it's become popular with orchestras around the world. Mazzoli is currently thriving in the opera scene as well. The Metropolitan Opera in New York City has asked her to write a full-length work. Lincoln and the Bardo, based on the novel of the same name by George Saunders, will premiere next year. A story about Abraham Lincoln set in 1862, with President Lincoln grieving the death of his son. Another massive project for Missy Mazzoli is her opera, The Galloping Cure, which resets a story by Franz Kafka in the present-day opioid crisis. Fascinating premise from an unendingly curious composer, Missy Mazzoli. In a moment, and now for something completely different. This is Performance Today from APM. You know shrinkflation? The price of your favorite coffee seems to be holding steady. 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
0: Around the end of the 19th century, when Antonin Dvorak was an active composer, the world was immersed in classical music, mostly from German-speaking countries. Bach, Beethoven, Brahms, Germany, Germany, Germany. But what Dvorak gave the world at that time was different, unfamiliar, Czech folk music. Unless you happen to be traveling through the fields of Eastern Europe, this music would be completely foreign to your ears, a new sound. Dvorak frequently quoted and improvised on Czech folk songs that he'd heard as a child. He particularly enjoyed a group dance step called the Dumka. The musical mood can change suddenly from melancholy to exuberant. Dvorak loved that musical drama created by whiplash turns and included the dance in several of his works. Here's one example, a Dumka from the Piano Quintet No. 2, the Georgian Chamber Players in Concert at Trinity Presbyterian Church in Atlanta, Georgia.

0: We heard the Georgian Chamber Players at Trinity Presbyterian Church in Atlanta, Georgia. They played the Dumka, the second movement of Antonín Dvořák's Piano Quintet No. 2 in A Major. Dvořák loved that Czech dance, the Dumka, loved how it flipped between beer-soaked melancholy and outright chaotic joy. He used the Dumka in several of his chamber pieces, including the quintet we just heard. In a moment, a reminder that sometimes talent shows up, even when you don't. This is Performance Today from APM. 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
2: Hi, I'm Stan Hasselberg from Davenport, Iowa, and I love WVIK Classical a lot.
0: We often hear stories about musicians who started playing their instruments at a young age, who practiced incessantly, who took private lessons before heading off to conservatory. The trajectory of their musical careers is often painted as straightforward and natural. I think it's important to mention that this is not the only way into a rich musical life. Take Joaquin Valdepeñas. He was given a clarinet when he signed up for his seventh grade band class. Practicing, taking lessons, nurturing his talent, none of that on his radar. He borrowed the school's instrument in September, returned it in June. Over the summer, he did not practice, often forgot the fingerings. So each year, he'd start the school year at the very back of the clarinet section and work his way up to the front. The same pattern repeated year after year. Valdepeñas was not bothered by these setbacks because he didn't intend to become a professional musician. But in college, he couldn't settle into any particular academic path until he fell back into music. Valdepeñas took his first clarinet lessons as a university student. And he went on to earn a master's degree in music at Yale, served as principal clarinet of the Toronto Symphony Orchestra for 22 years. He now teaches at the Royal Conservatory of Music in Toronto, and he also makes yearly trips to the Aspen Music Festival and School in Aspen, Colorado, where he plays, teaches, and conducts. Let's drop in on a concert that Joaquin Valdepeñas led in Aspen. He's conducting the Aspen Wind Orchestra in the Petite Symphony by Charles Gounod.

That was the Petite Symphony, the Little Symphony for Wind Instruments by Charles Gounod. We heard it from a concert at the Aspen Music Festival and School in Aspen, Colorado. Joaquin Valdepeñas conducted that performance by the Aspen Wind Orchestra. He comes to Aspen each summer to play music with students and professionals, to give lessons and master classes, and to conduct. Composer Charles Gounod wrote his Petite Symphony in 1885 for the Society of Wind Chamber Music in Paris. The Society played wind-heavy classics by Beethoven and Mozart and brand-new works for winds. Most of the brand-new pieces were performed once and then forgotten. But the piece Charles Gounod composed was a runaway hit. The ensemble played Gounod's piece at their annual concert 5 years in a row. Audiences loved it, musicians loved it, and it's still a favorite for wind ensembles and audiences to this day.

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0: From APM, American Public Media, this is Performance Today. I'm Valerie Kaler. What was your worst job ever? Those hated jobs often contribute more to our worldview than we'd care to admit. Who is not a better, more understanding customer after having waited tables or worked retail? Johannes Brahms, for example, already a wee bit on the sensitive side, was rather traumatized by the years he spent playing piano in seedy bars in Hamburg. His views of life and of human nature were forever altered. But maybe those experiences made him Brahms. I, for one, am grateful. We got Brahms on tap this hour.
1: Live from NPR News in Washington, I'm Ryland Barton. Two key Republican senators are dropping their objections to advance the nomination of Todd Blanche to be the permanent attorney general. NPR's Claudia Grisales reports that could clear the way for Blanche's nomination to reach the Senate floor.
2: The Republican members of the Senate Judiciary Committee say they lifted their objections after Acting Attorney General Todd Blanche issued a written order rescinding a $1.8 billion anti-weaponization fund. John Cornyn of Texas and Tom Tillis of North Carolina, who were both in their final terms, say the order also limits the scope of a tax immunity provision that's part of a broader government deal for President Trump reached earlier this year. While the move could clear the way for Blanche's nomination to head to the Senate floor, it's unclear if Blanche has secured enough votes there for his confirmation. Some legal experts have also raised concern over the deal's validity since Trump and other defendants have not signed off on the order. Claudia DeSalis, NPR News.
1: Two people in Michigan have died after becoming ill with cyclosporiasis, state health officials announced today. They're the first reported deaths in the U.S. linked to a widespread outbreak of the intestinal illness that began in May. NPR's Maria Godoy has more.
3: In a statement, Michigan's Department of Health and Human Services said both people who died had, quote, significant underlying health conditions that may have been impacted by cyclosporiasis and dehydration. Cyclosporiasis is not usually fatal. The illness is caused by the parasite Cyclospora. Symptoms include severe diarrhea that can last several days to weeks. People with healthy immune systems can often recover on their own, but treatment with antibiotics will speed recovery. Michigan has recorded more than 11,000 cases of cyclosporiasis this year in an outbreak linked to contaminated iceberg lettuce. Nationwide, the Centers for Disease Control and Prevention is investigating cases in 45 states. Maria Godoy, NPR News.
1: Crude oil prices eased after President Trump said he was holding off on attacking Iran because of a pending deal. Prices remained steady even after Iran signaled that no talks are underway. NPR's Camilla Domonoske reports.
4: Brent crude, the global benchmark for crude oil, had been trading around $90 a barrel late last week. After President Trump posted online about the perimeters of a deal to totally reopen the Strait of Hormuz, prices dropped by more than $5. Gasoline prices have barely budged, though, with the national average around $4.10 a gallon, according to AAA. Analysts at the app Gas Buddy say that between the war with Iran and Ukraine attacking Russian refineries, U.S. gasoline prices could set a new record for August, while remaining well below their all-time highs in 2022. Camila Domonoske, NPR News.
1: Major U.S. stock indexes rallied to the edge of their all-time highs after easing oil prices helped calm Wall Street's worries that inflation could get even worse. This is NPR News. Michigan has joined Minnesota in reporting cyber attacks on water systems, but an official said all were operating safely. Last week, authorities said cyber attacks targeted over 30 water systems in Minnesota. The source of the attacks is being investigated, but they came amid warnings that Iranian hackers have been focused on such systems. Minnesota IT Services says the investigation says they have not identified who was behind them. Drive along a Texas highway in the summertime, and you'll usually see signs advertising fresh local peaches, but this year's different. Natalie Weber from Houston Public Media reports.
5: This year's harvest is smaller than normal after an unusually warm winter and a late spring freeze. Tim Hartman, a fruit crop

0: Crop researcher with Texas A&M University predicts that this year's peach crop will be less than half of last year's harvest. He says Texas weather is highly variable, but he has noticed a pattern.
1: In recent history, though, we've seen a trend of getting less chilling.
0: Texas saw its warmest winter on record since 1895. Climate change is creating new challenges for farmers and ranchers in many parts of the country. For NPR News, I'm Nedley Weber in Houston.
2: An AI experiment at the annual Wagner Festival in Germany drew boos from the audience. AI-assisted projections included former German Chancellor Helmut Kohl, the World Trade Center towers after the September 11th attacks, and a special postage stamp marking German reunification in 1990. Attendees were reportedly confused. The festival website says that every performance will be unique because the images and associations will never stand still. It's NPR.
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4: From APM, American Public Media, this is Performance Today. I'm Valerie Kaler. So glad to have you along for our musical adventures and discoveries. Here is a cautionary tale. When Hector Berlioz was 23 years old, he went to see the play Romeo and Juliet in Paris. An Irish actress named Harriet Smithson was Juliet. Berlioz, like Romeo, was infatuated. He wrote her letters of longing. Red flag number one, obsession. He rented a room across the way from where she was staying so he could watch her, having never even met her. Red flag number two, stalking. On top of that, he was experimenting with hallucinogenic drugs. So there's another red flag. 3 years later, fueled by his obsession and opium, Berlioz finished writing the piece we're about to hear, his Symphonie Fantastique, an autobiographical piece for orchestra about a young artist and his insatiable love for the perfect woman. 2 years later, the actress Harriet Smithson heard that piece, realized it was about her, and despite all those glaring red flags, she and Berlioz met and married. And they lived unhappily, temporarily after. Their tumultuous marriage did not last. Still, we've got this piece by Berlioz, the Symphonie Fantastique, powered by love, drugs, and obsession. Let's hear the fourth movement, which depicts the artist's terrifying opium-induced hallucination. This is the March to the Scaffold from the Symphonie Fantastique by Berlioz. Thomas Sundergaard leads the Minnesota Orchestra.

0: One part musical love letter, one part drug-fueled paranoid hallucination. One of the wildest pieces ever, the Symphonie Fantastique by Hector Berlioz. We heard the fourth movement, The March to the Scaffold, from a concert in Minneapolis, Minnesota. Thomas Sundergaard led the Minnesota Orchestra. You can hear that symphonic tribute to Obsession again on our website. 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
0: 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Thank you for being a member. 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
0: We're about to hear an encore, a post-concerto acknowledgement of the audience's applause, written by composer and pianist Alfred Grünfeld. He was a great performer on the 19th century Viennese scene, and he was a trailblazer, one of the first pianists ever to make recordings of his music. Back in 1899, he made his first recording on wax cylinder for the Edison phonograph. No other pianists were doing this at that time. In just 15 years, Grünfeld recorded nearly 150 discs of music, including a good portion of his own compositions. His recordings could also be heard on rolls for player pianos. Grünfeld's compositions have mostly fallen to the wayside, but there are records that he existed, in part because of the recordings he put down. Let's hear one of his compositions that exists to this day. This is Soirée des Viennes by Alfred Grünfeld, a concert paraphrase on waltzes from Die Fledermaus by Johann Strauss Jr. Pianist Seongjin Cho playing an encore after a performance with the German Symphony Orchestra.

0: Alfred Grünfeld, not a household name, especially compared to his fellow Viennese pals Gustav Mahler and Johann Strauss Jr. Grünfeld's compositions did not make a lasting splash, but he was well known in his lifetime as a virtuoso pianist, and he loved to play the piece we just heard, his own concert paraphrase on Waltzes from Der Fledermaus by Grünfeld's friend Johann Strauss Jr. Alfred Grünfeld called it Soirée de Vienne, Vienna Evening. We just heard pianist Seongjin Cho play it as an encore to end his recent evening with the German Symphony Orchestra in Berlin. In a moment, be sure to drink your Ovaltine. Wait, what? This is Performance Today from APM.
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0: It's pretty common for composers to put hidden messages into their music, tunes or rhythms that have private meaning for them. They may or may not tell the rest of the world about those hidden messages. And most of the time, you don't have to know about them to enjoy the music. But get out your decoder rings, because I'd like to tell you about a message in the music we're about to hear by German composer Johannes Brahms. In the summer of 1858, Brahms fell in love with a young woman named Agatha. She fell in love with him, too. They made secret vows to marry, they exchanged rings. But then Brahms had a rough concert tour, and he wrote to Agatha. He said, "I love you, I must see you again, but I cannot be bound in chains." Agatha, of course, was terribly upset to hear that he saw marrying her as a kind of prison. She wrote him a bitter letter, returned his ring, and they never saw each other again. Brahms memorialized his love for Agatha by putting her name in his second string sextet. Now, to get the full effect, it's important to know that the musical note we call B, German musicians call H. So if you leave the T out, her name is A-G-A-H-E. A-G-A-H-E. Brahms repeats it three times with no change at all, so we know it's important to him. A-G-A-H-E. And underneath, there's a suspended D. So it's A-G-A-D-H-E, spelling as closely as possible with notes, the names of Brahms' beloved. And add to that the notes A-D-E that follow her name, and in effect you have Agatha, adieu. That hidden message comes about 2.5 minutes into this performance, and after that her name goes round and round and around in the music. Here are the Manhattan Chamber Players with selections from the String Sextet No. 2 by Johannes Brahms.

0: In 1858, Johannes Brahms was in a relationship that ended swiftly. His engagement was called off through a letter in the mail. No face-to-face closure. He was still thinking about that when he wrote his second string sextet 6 years later. And as a way to memorialize his love, Brahms used the letters of notes to spell the name of his ex, A-G-A-T-H-E, Agatha, and bid her farewell. Brahms then wrote to a friend, "Here I have freed myself from my last love." A musical cryptogram buried in the opening movement to the sextet number 2 by Brahms. We heard movements 1, 2, and 4 played by the Manhattan Chamber Players from a concert presented by the Syracuse Friends of Chamber Music. 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Enjoy all the musical goodies on the PT page at yourclassical.org. I'm Valerie Kaler. This is Performance Today from APM, American Public Media.
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beautiful, isn't it? But what is that? Ah, that's a good question, isn't it? Do you know that piece? So familiar. The composer? Maybe not so familiar. Zdeněk Fibich, Czech composer, born in 1850. That was one of Balanchine's very first choreographies, that little piece for solo violin. And that's still the single piece by which Fibich is largely known to the world. Hi there, it's Bill McLaughlin. Welcome to Exploring Music, String Quartets all week long. This is our fifth show on the string quartet as a form. And where we left off a year and a half or so ago, we were listening to quartets of Tchaikovsky and Dvorak and Borodin and a little bit of Grieg and Verdi, all very well-known composers. Less so this week. We're going to be listening to music composed by folks who were born just a little bit after Tchaikovsky and Borodin. They were born in the early 1840s. So this week, music of composers born in the 1850s and 60s. Fantastic music. Some of them are pretty well-known, like Claude Debussy, and some of them barely at all. We're going to start with Zdeněk Fibich, who was born in 1850 in Bohemia. It's still Bohemia today, but at that time it was part of the Austro-Hungarian Empire. Later on it was Czechoslovakia, now it's part of the Czech Republic. He was born in the countryside, a little bit to the southeast of Prague. His father was a forester, had a very big estate there. The family had been in service at that estate for generations. And Fibich grew up speaking largely German. His initial lessons were both at the estate and then later in Prague, but before long he went off to finish his training in Leipzig. He came back, and he was one of the Czech composers who continued to have his main orientation toward Germany, not at all like Smetana or Dvorak, who kept looking to Czech sources for their music. Let's listen to a couple movements of the Fibich Quartet in A major, which was written in 1874, so he's 24 years old. Second movement is marked Andante Semplice, and the third movement, Allegretto. In this performance, the Panocha Quartet, a quartet from Prague which specializes in performance of Czech music. Music of Zdeněk Fibich.

Wonderful. Ends in A minor there. The quartet in A major by Zdeněk Fibich. We heard the second and third movements, the Andante Semplice and the Allegretto, both performed by the Panocha Quartet. Fibich, who lived from 1850 to 1900 in what we now call the Czech Republic, was largely oriented toward Germany and Austria in his aesthetic tendencies. But I hear a little bit of polka in that last one. It's the sort of two-form music which, for Czechs, turns into polkas. For American composers, a little bit later, might turn into ragtime. For Brazilian composers, might turn into something called chorinho. It's all like bum, bum, bum, bum, bum, bum, bum, bum, bum, bum, bum, bum, bum. And the little connections in between, whether it's syncopated or swings, that's what makes it Czech or Brazilian or American. Let's hear some more from Fibich Quartet just a few years later, 1878, 4 years later. I really like this piece, so we're going to listen to three movements. The Allegro Moderato, first movement. Second movement is an adagio, very heartfelt. And it starts to feel more Czech to me in the third movement, which is a scherzo marked Allegro Scherzando. Once again, the Panocha Quartet, second quartet of Zdeněk Fibich.

0: That's sweet, isn't it, the way he takes the tempo down at the end. The first three movements of the quartet in G major of the Czech composer Zdeněk Fibich. Music composed in 1878. That was the Panocha Quartet in that performance. And I like very much the character of that scherzo, Allegro Scherzando. That sounds a bit like Dvorak to me, but in 1878, Dvorak was not very well known. He was a violist in the opera orchestra and a church organist, for that matter. So I'm not so sure that Fibich is actually trying to imitate Dvorak. I think that must just have been the way Czech composers treated a scherzo in the 1870s. You're tuned into Exploring Music, and we're listening this week entirely to quartets by composers born in the 1860s and 70s. Wonderful music, and most of it not very well known, like the music of Zdeněk Fibich. But you will have heard of our next composer, I promise you. But in the meantime, drop us a line. Tell us how you like this show, and suggest some more themes to us, music you'd like to explore together on Exploring Music. You can write to us via our website, exploringmusic.org.
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2: I'm Carol Holtz-Martin from Moline, and my husband Dana and I moved here 6 years ago and found WVIK Classical. It has made us feel at home.
0: Well, Zdeněk Fibich may be a rather unfamiliar name, but you will have heard of our next composer, who was born in Finland, 1865, lived all the way to 1957. It's Jean Sibelius, a great composer of Finland. But when he wrote his first string quartet, that was all the way back in 1885. I think at that time he was still calling himself Johann Christian Sibelius. He adopted the name Jean from a French uncle who had traveled a lot with a merchant marine, and Sibelius decided he wouldn't pronounce his name in the French style, too. The string quartet from 1885 is just at the time when Sibelius, who wasn't particularly a fast learner, had just taken up studying the violin, and he decided that playing string quartets was the way to learn music sort of from the inside out. So he was playing in a quartet of some sort that would let him play along to play Haydn quartets. Great idea. I mean, Haydn is the father of the quartet. Why not start at the very beginning? See if you find any of that classical style of Joseph Haydn in music written in 1885. Just to give you an idea, Haydn's born in 1732, so this is music written 150 years after Haydn was born, and yet has a fairly conventional classical feel to it, and is still delightful. Let's listen to two movements, the Allegro, first movement, and the Scherzo, the third movement. Here is the Sibelius Academy Quartet playing the first quartet of, let's give him the French style, Jean Sibelius.

That ritardando at the end definitely sounds like a romantic composer. But the interesting thing is that that movement is a scherzo, which is a development of Beethoven, who took the minuet that Haydn used to use in his string quartets and jazzed it up, made it faster and livelier, and called it scherzo, which means joke. This almost goes back to the minuet feel, doesn't it? Lovely little melancholy piece. Music of Jean Sibelius. We heard the first and third movements of his first string quartet written when he was 20 years old. Music from 1885 with the Sibelius Academy Quartet. We'll hear more from Sibelius' early string quartets, which are rather rarely played. And later on, toward the end of the week, we'll even get to his great masterpiece, which is called Intimate Voices. But now for the conclusion of this show, let's turn to Hugo Wolf to hear a movement from an Italian serenade. This is the Brodsky Quartet. Here's Hugo Wolf, enchanted with Italy.

A movement of Hugo Wolf's Italian Serenade in this performance that was the Brodsky Quartet, which played it with such elan. Well, that's all the music we can fit in today. More really interesting stuff coming up tomorrow. String quartets from Vincent Dandy, from Ernest Chausson. We'll hear a little bit more of these early string quartets of Jean Sibelius, and even a string quartet movement from young Richard Strauss, who was born in 1864, just 1 year before Sibelius. That's all on tomorrow. But in the meantime, there's great music coming up here right now, so don't go anywhere. Come on, give yourself a break. You deserve it.

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Our production assistants are Ella Pinsloop, Eric Opland, Adela Skoronsky, and Weston Williams. Rebecca Neistat is the WFMT production and syndication manager. 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I'm Bill McLaughlin. 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

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I'm Steve Seal. And this week, we begin our summer-long residence at the largest classical music festival in the world, the BBC.